0: National House of Prayer. The Bible tells us we can pray for our leaders to have wisdom and understanding. 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
2: 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For Monday, May 11th, I'm Dana Gresh. So how much time do you spend thinking about food? Maybe you delight in family meals around the dinner table, creating healthy recipes and rightly nourishing your body. Those are good things. But when that healthy delight turns into obsession, we can find ourselves in bondage to food. And maybe you're there. If so, you're not alone. Ashrita Chuchu has struggled with food fixation. And at our most recent True Woman conference, she shared honestly about that journey, and she pointed the way to freedom. Ashrita is a national speaker, host of the Prayers of Rest podcast, and author of Fool, Food, Jesus, and the Battle for Satisfaction. I'm excited for you to hear part one of her message today.
4: Now, I remember when I was a little girl, I was probably about 5 years old. I don't know how many times I did this. I'm not sure how many times I was able to pull it off. But my parents tell me that when I was a little girl, I would get a little fussy with dinner and say that I can't eat anymore because I'm all full. And then dessert would come around. And guess who suddenly found room for dessert? And when my dad pressed me on this, apparently I would respond that there's a special section of my stomach that's just for dessert. And that's why I still had room for dessert. And wouldn't you believe it, my own six-year-old tried this with me last week. I said, "You didn't eat all of your dinner." And she said, "Mom, I'm full." And I said, "That's too bad." And then ice cream came along, and she said, "I have room now." Child, I wasn't born yesterday. I know how this works. You know, over the years, I've had a complicated relationship with food, and since you're here, I imagine that you probably have as well. And when we look at the statistics, it's truly sobering. Nearly 3/4 of Americans are overweight or obese. About 6% of Americans are underweight, which is also a health challenge. 91% of college-age women are on a diet. I don't know about you, but I look back at my college pictures when I thought I was overweight. I see lots of nods. Yeah, 91% of our college-age students are on a diet. And a June 2011 study revealed that between 20 to 57% of Americans have an eating behavior that is characteristic of a new eating disorder that's called orthorexia. Orthorexia is defined as an obsessive preoccupation with healthy eating. When it consumes all of your mental energy, it consumes all of your life just thinking about how can I make the next meal a healthy meal. And so honestly, it doesn't matter if you're overweight, if you're underweight, if you're on a diet or you're off a diet. It doesn't matter if you're eating healthy or you are finding comfort in that pint of ice cream. We all struggle with food. And I would say one of the first lies that the enemy tries to use to ensnare us is that we are the only one. I must be the only one who is struggling. with this food fixation. And I want you to look around this room, because these are your sisters in battle. We are all in this together. But more than that, we are all under the rulership and the headship of Jesus Christ, our Lord and King. And because heaven rules, and because Jesus reigns, Jesus can set us free. Do you believe that? Scientists are affirming that our food issues are not just physical. And because we are created in God's image, they're spiritual as well. And so we can try to solve this food fixation with a diet. And anyone who's been on a diet will tell you it doesn't work. Not long term. And you can try to fix that food fixation with positive thinking. And that by itself is not going to work. And you can try to identify the emotional triggers. And that might be helpful, but on their own, it's not going to work. You see, there's also a spiritual component to our battle with food fixation. And until we address that God created us body, mind, spirit, until we tackle this food fixation from each angle together, until we bring it under the dominion of Jesus Christ, we will not experience the freedom that he's come to give us. You see, many of us have been hurt by food fixation. I think how ironic that the enemy of our souls, the one who Jesus says has come to steal, kill, and destroy, started in the Garden of Eden with lies and with food. Have you ever thought of that? It was food that was the vehicle for the very first sin. And let's just get clear up front. Food is not the enemy. Food is a good gift from a good father meant to turn our hearts to him in worship. God had given Adam and Eve all the garden, all the fruits, all the vegetables, everything that was delicious and delectable. I don't know if kale was there yet. But food was a good gift. And it was given by the good Father, and it was meant to be received with worship and gratitude and to turn their hearts toward him because he is the provider. Food is a good gift. We have an enemy, and that enemy is not food. That enemy is out to steal and to kill and to destroy. How does he do this? I think of those of us who have severe health issues and chronic illness because of food choices that we've made in the past. I think of those of you in this room who in the past 6 months have had an appointment with your doctor, and he's told you that you need to lose weight if you want to live to see your grandchildren. I think of those of us who are on medications to stabilize issues with our health that have been caused by our food choices. The enemy comes to steal and kill and destroy. I think of strained relationships that are due to our lack of self-control. Not only do we lack self-control in our eating, but that bleeds over into our parenting, into our friendships, into our marriage. It might look different, but at its root, it's still a lack of self-control. The enemy has come to steal and kill and destroy. He does this by causing us to doubt God's goodness. When we've tried diet after diet, when we have committed ourselves New Year resolution after New Year resolution, and year after year we failed, we think that God doesn't care anymore. We doubt God's goodness because the enemy has come to steal and kill and destroy. And for some people in the church today, he will use a plethora of different sins. It might be greed, it might be lust, it might be pornography, it might be gossip. But I'll tell you what, for a large group of the church today, Satan steals and kills and destroys through food fixation. And just because we like our Sunday potlucks doesn't mean this isn't an issue for us. But I have good news for you today, because the verse doesn't stop there. Jesus says that the enemy has come to steal and kill and destroy, but I have come that you might have life
3: and have it to the full. Have life and have it to the full. Do you know what that word full means in its original context? I'm not going to go all Greek and Hebrew with on you here, but this one's actually pretty interesting because it comes from the root word that is used for gluttony. Imagine going to your favorite aunt's house for Thanksgiving. Imagine the spread out before you. There is an abundance of good food. I mean, you've dieted all of last week just so you could come and have whatever you want for Thanksgiving dinner, right? You are looking forward to that meal. You are going to indulge in that meal. Your taste buds are going to sing hallelujah because of that meal. There is an abundance of food, and you are going to enjoy it. That is the picture that Jesus wants us to have. He has come to give us life and give life to the full. We do not serve a God of scarcity. We do not serve a God of diets. We do not serve a God who would have us measure and count and every macro and calorie. Now listen to me, there might be a component of things that we need to do physically to get our bodies in a healthy place. But if you're going to do that out of a place of deprivation, that is the enemy lying to your heart. He has come to steal and kill and destroy. Jesus has come that we might have life abundantly, excessively, generously, life to the full. So what does this look like? On the one hand, we have Satan's preferred method of doing battle on our souls, and that is through lies. Jesus says that he is the father of all lies, and when we believe lies, we are following him. In the Garden of Eden, Satan used a lie to cause Eve to doubt God's goodness, to doubt his generosity. Is God really holding out on me? Or does he have a spirit of generosity and abundance toward me? So we're not going to go into all of these lies. We are going to look at three of them later in our session today, but just a few of them that I want you to be thinking about. The first one is, I deserve that brownie. Or popcorn, or whatever your favorite thing is. I had a rough day. I deserve it. Now hold it up. Again, I want you to look around. Do you see how many of us struggle with this? The enemy would isolate you and tell you you are the only one. He would pile guilt and shame and condemnation on you. How dare you believe that? But you're not the only one. How about, it's just a bag of chips. It's no big deal. It's not like I'm doing drugs or anything. And again, feel free to insert your favorite food. Might not be chips. How about this one? But if I don't eat that extra piece now, who knows when I'll have another chance? Do you recognize the scarcity? How about, this one trips me up all the time. This tastes so good. How can it be bad? You are my sisters. There's not so many of you, but we're foodies. How about, I worked out hard today, so I can eat whatever I want. Now, there's a whole bunch of other lies, but as you've been raising your hands, I hope one thing that you see is that Satan lacks creativity. He's reusing the same scripts over and over and over again. You're not the only one who is dealing with these lies. You're not the only one who's falling into these patterns. But also, I want you to know that you are not alone. Not just because of the other women in this room, but because of Jesus Christ. If you belong to Jesus, he has placed his spirit in your life. And he can be your guide and your counselor and the voice of truth. Because when you know the truth, and when you walk in the truth will set you free. Can I get an amen? There's hope because heaven rules, because Jesus reigns,
4: Because Jesus let go of the glory of heaven and came to earth and took on human flesh. Do you know that Scripture says that he was tempted in every way, yet without sin? Every struggle that you have ever faced, Jesus knows. And because he knows, he is our great high priest, and he intercedes for us before the Father, so that any time we cry out to him, he is faithful and just and merciful and compassionate. And we can approach the throne of grace with boldness, knowing that we will find mercy and help in time of need. You are not alone. And when you know the truth, and when you walk in the truth will set you free. Go with me to another garden. We looked at the Garden of Eden and Satan and how he's the father of lies. But when we look at John chapter 14, the night before Jesus was betrayed, he looked at his disciples and he said, "I am the way. I am the truth. I am the life." When he said, "I have come that you might have life and have it to the full, have it abundantly," you know what he was talking about? He was talking about himself. He is the life. When we know the truth and walk in the truth, that truth will set us free. You know why? Because Jesus is the truth. When we know Jesus and when we walk with Jesus, Jesus will set us free. Because he is the only one who entered into death to break the chains and to set prisoners free. A few years ago, I was especially discouraged after gaining about 50 pounds with my firstborn, with that pregnancy. And that was the first time that I looked at my college pictures and said, "Oh, to be her again." And it felt like no matter how hard I tried, I just could not shake free of this food fixation. And I remember sitting with someone from my local church, and an older woman who had become like a mentor to me. And I was telling her about this. I was like, "I feel like I should have this figured out now. I've been dieting for 2 years." I was a professional dieter at that point. And I don't know what else to do. I don't know where else to turn. If I've ever felt a Bible verse apply to my life, in that season of my life, it was Paul's word, "I know what to do." And yet, the bad thing I don't want to do, that's what I keep on doing. Woe is me. Why won't God do something about this? Notice the doubt creeping in my heart. The same doubt that Satan used. Is God holding out on you? Is God really good? Does he really care? Does he really hear? Does he really see? And sitting in that coffee shop, my friend looked across the table at me and she said, "Asherita, you don't have to struggle with this for the rest of your life. You see, Jesus can set you free." And ladies, I know we've been talking about this for the last 20 minutes, but for me, that was a light bulb moment because I'd never thought in my life that Jesus cared about what I eat. I didn't think he cared about what the scales said. I grew up as a missionary kid. I knew he cared about lost souls. I knew he cared about redeeming marriages and bringing prodigals home, but does he really care that my jeans are kind of tight? Scripture tells us that the good shepherd goes out and he seeks the lost. Our God is the God who can break strongholds. Because Jesus defeated sin and death at the cross, we have hope and Jesus can set us free. And it would be my preference that that freedom would come in one big swoop. I would love to encounter that kind of a miracle in my life that we read about in the gospel stories, where Jesus just touched them and miraculously healed them. But that has not been my experience. You see, my experience over the past 6 years since writing this book and sharing my story is that Jesus is involving me in the victory, day by day. As I know the truth and walk in the truth, he is faithful and kind to set me free one day at a time, one meal at a time, one bite at a time. I am not where I was 10 years ago, and I'm not where I'll be 10 years from now, praise God. He is not finished with me yet. But we know that God is faithful, and he who began a good work in us will be faithful to complete it until the day of Christ Jesus. Because when you know the truth and walk in the truth will set you free. And that truth is Jesus. 78 times in the gospel, 78 times Jesus says, I tell you the truth. And that is because he is truth personified. Jesus cannot lie because he defines reality. Satan has no originality. He can only take God's truth and twist it and pervert it and make it something it's not in an attempt to ensnare us in an addiction, to make us feel hopeless, to make us doubt God's goodness. But when we come to Jesus, when we study the truth, when we cling to his promises, we know the truth, we walk in the truth, and that truth will set us free.
2: Amen. That's a promise. The truth will set us free. For 25 years now, Revive Our Hearts has been sharing the truth with women around the world. One of our listeners wrote to tell us how Nancy's teaching helped her find freedom in Christ. She writes, I battled with depression for 10 years. It was deep and dark, and I was trapped. I didn't believe I would ever find a way out. I prayed God would free me. I went to 4 Christian counselors and 3 doctors, took 2 different medications, and read devotionals specific to depression, but nothing seemed to help. Then she shares, after listening to Nancy, God opened my eyes to a lie I'd started believing at 12 years old, that God didn't want me to be happy, and that every time life was okay, he would snatch my gladness away and make me sad again. God used Nancy's teaching to fill my heart with the truth that God is good and loving, even when he allows suffering. I now tell my story to anyone who will listen because for almost a year now, I've been free from the cage of depression. Yes! What an encouraging testimony. That's it. That's why we do what we do. This listener told us that in light of this life transformation, the Lord prompted her to become a Revive partner. Now that means she's committed to give a monthly gift to support this ministry. She said, money's tight, but I know I can trust God with what is already his. We are so grateful to have her as a member of the partner family, and we rejoice with her at the liberating work that God's done in her life. 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
2: Welcome to Your Story Hour. I'm Aunt Nikki.
3: And I'm Uncle John, and we're here to bring you today's
2: inspiring story. Hi there, everyone, and welcome, welcome, welcome.
3: My Aunt Nikki, you seem especially excited today.
2: Oh, I am, Uncle John. Very excited, because Aunt Carol has a very exciting story to tell us.
3: Well, I'm only one person, but I happen to think that all of Aunt Carol's stories are exciting, so...
2: So what's so special about this one?
3: Right.
2: Well, first of all, I like stories that involve kids and teens, because after all...
3: The stories that we tell are especially for young people.
2: Exactly.
3: Well, Aunt Nikki, I happen to know that there are a fair number of adults out there listening as well.
2: I know you're right about that, Uncle John. So I should add that today's story is about adults, too.
3: I see. Sort of a story for all ages, then.
2: Yes.
3: So tell us more.

0: So there I was yesterday in lunch line behind Aiden and Emma. And when she got to the cashier.
1: What? She forgot her lunch money or something?
0: No.
1: Hey, hand me the OJ, please.
0: Here. And here's a cereal.
1: Thanks.
0: Anyway, they took Emma's tray away from her. Said she had a bill.
1: What?
0: Yeah. And that until her lunch bill was paid for last month, she couldn't have a regular lunch.
1: What?
0: They just took the tray right out of her hands.
1: What? They can't do that.
0: But they did.
1: You're kidding.
0: It was so embarrassing.
1: But didn't you tell me that her dad...
0: Yeah, her dad lost his job. They cut him from the work crew last month. I thought she was going to cry.
1: So what happened?
0: That was the cool part. They handed her a small carton of milk and an apple. The lunch lady said that the kids who had an unpaid bill could have that for lunch.
1: That doesn't sound so cool. Well, at least I'm glad they weren't going to let her starve.
0: Yeah, well, it gets better. Aiden, who I always thought was a complete jerk.
1: Yes, Aiden. You're right, complete jerk.
0: But he wasn't.
1: Wasn't what?
0: A jerk. Well, not right then, anyway. He actually grabbed a couple of extra items and put them on his own tray. And when they were walking over to the tables, I saw him give Emma his extra stuff.
1: You're kidding, right?
0: No, not kidding.
1: Aiden. Aiden Masterson Bennett III. Mr. Smart Aleck, know-it-all jock.
0: Amazing, huh?
1: For sure. Not only amazing, practically unbelievable.
2: Later that night after supper.
0: Hey, Ben! Come here a minute. You gotta see this.
1: What? Gabbing with your friends on the computer again? It's a wonder you get your homework done.
3: I heard that. Bella, get off social media and do your homework.
0: Just a second, Mom. I will. I promise. Ben, look at this.
1: What? Oh, looking up your boyfriend, I see. Aiden Bennett.
0: Oh, please.
1: Looks like he has a picture of himself posted in every team uniform known to man.
0: Yeah, but look there. Read that.
1: So click the link below to my new website, www.lunchmoney4... Hey, what's he talking about?
0: And look when I click on the link. See?
1: Aiden did that? He's collecting donations to pay off the lunch bills for the kids at school?
0: Yeah, kids like Emma.
1: Well, if he collects the money and doesn't use it for what he says he will, I wonder if the FBI or somebody will come looking for him.
3: Who's the FBI going to come looking for?
1: Aiden Bennett. He's created a website to collect money for the kids at school who can't pay their lunch bills.
0: Hey, look there, in the corner. Look at the total.
4: $65? That's great.
0: Yeah, and I'm guessing he just put this together after school yesterday.
4: Oh?
1: Aiden Masterson Bennett III has a heart. Who would have thought?
0: Yeah, Mom. At school yesterday, he... Well, never mind. I'll tell you later. So, Ben, maybe he isn't such a big jerk after all.
2: Bella and Ben watched over the next couple of weeks as the donations to Aiden's website continued to roll in.
0: Ben, look at this. Aiden has raised enough money on his website to pay off everyone's overdue lunch bill.
1: Everyone?
0: Yeah, for everyone in the whole school. And it says here that he even has enough pledges for a fund to help kids every month from here on. How amazing is that?
2: Aiden's positive action definitely made an impression, not only on Bella and Ben, but on many of their classmates as well. And somehow, his generous act started a whole new line of thinking. Ben and his best friend Gavin talked about it.
1: You know, Gavin, if one kid, Aiden Bennett, of all people, can do something that makes a real difference, then maybe...
5: Yeah, I know. Maybe we should think of something to do to help somebody. Besides, he's now the big hero with all the girls.
1: Like he wasn't already? Must be nice.
5: Yeah.
1: But it would be kind of cool if we could help somebody who really needed it.
2: And Bella was also inspired by Aiden's kindness. She enlisted Grandpa's help, and together they visited the nursing facility where Grandma had been before she died, just to say hello to some of Grandma's friends. Soon they were chatting with Mrs. Olson.
6: It's not so bad here, you know. The nurses are nice, and the food is all right most of the time anyways. But it sure gets lonesome without your Mabel, Mr. Archer. We were such good friends.
7: I know. She certainly thought the world of you, Mrs. Olson.
6: I'm so glad you came to say hello. My son James, you know, lives way out east.
0: You don't have any family nearby?
6: No, can't say as I do.

0: I just got a letter from James, though. But...
1: But? What? What is it?
0: I'm having a time trying to read it. My eyesight, well, it's not so good anymore, you know, even with my glasses.
2: I could do that for you. Read the letter to you. That is, if you'd like.
0: Why, that would be wonderful. It's right over there on my nightstand.
3: As Grandpa and Bella walked to the car after that first visit, the two of them began to chat.
1: I almost hate to leave.
4: I know.
2: Did you see her, Mrs. Olson, when I read her son's letter to her?
1: Yep, I did. Be sure to buckle up there.
2: Okay. I thought she was gonna cry for a minute there.
1: And her son James lives so far away. She must really get lonesome sometimes. She was such a good friend of your grandma's. When, you know, before.
2: I know, Grandpa. I miss her too. It must be awful for you.
1: Well, now I have you and Ben, your dad and mom, the whole family. I can live right there with you. But Mrs. Olson's all by herself, except for those letters she gets from her son.
2: You know, I didn't even think of it before. But maybe we could write letters for her, too, not just read them.
1: Now that, my girl, is a wonderful idea. How about you and I go, I don't know, say once a week or so, and read and write letters for the people at Shady Acres? I'm sure Mrs. Olson isn't the only one who could use our help.
2: Yeah, Grandpa, that's a great idea. Sure makes me feel good.
1: Helping somebody?
2: Yeah. I can't believe that Aiden Bennett is kind of behind all this.
1: Who's he?
2: Oh, this kid at school. He did something nice, amazingly enough, and sort of inspired Ben and me. I wish that...
1: What?
2: Well, I wish I knew how to help somebody. Really help them, I mean. Something really big, something super cool, something that...
1: That you felt God actually sent you to do just for them?
2: Yeah, that's it. Kind of like a miracle, you know, but I get to be a part of it.
1: Well, you just keep your eyes and ears open, Bella, my girl. You just never know what might happen when you ask God to point you in the right direction.
5: Bella's grandpa was sure right.
6: Mm-hmm. That reminds me of a story that I read in Clubhouse recently.
5: For all of you who don't know, Clubhouse is our free monthly magazine that you can find on our website, yourstoryhour.org.
6: That's right.
5: So what was the story you read in Clubhouse, Aunt Nikki?
6: The story, written by Julie Perry, was about a young girl named Katie O'Leary. Katie lived in the mountains and loved the season of fall when the leaves turned red and gold. This fall, she was working on making a Thanksgiving gift basket for Miss Emma Walters, an old woman who was bedridden in the local nursing home.
5: How very kind.
6: Yes. The problem, however, was that Katie's father lost his job.
5: Oh, no.
6: And Katie knew that she wouldn't have enough money to buy any of the nice gifts she had seen in the supermarket. And she didn't have anything she could put into the Thanksgiving basket.
5: That's tough. I wouldn't want to give away an empty basket.
6: No, of course not. And Katie didn't want to give away an empty basket either. So she decided to take her dilemma to her heavenly father. God, she prayed, I've got to trust you. I don't know how I'm going to fill my basket, but you must.
5: What a beautiful prayer of faith.
6: Yes, and Katie trusted with all her heart that God would answer her prayer. Every day after school, she faithfully helped her mother take care of her younger brothers and sisters. And every night before she went to sleep, she prayed that God would help her fill her Thanksgiving basket. But days turned into weeks, and her basket remained empty.
5: How discouraging.
6: Katie thought so too. How could God abandon her like this? Tears filling her eyes, Katie ran up a mountain path until she reached the clearing at the top, where she sat down on a rock and cried. She wanted to give Miss Walters a beautiful Thanksgiving gift basket, but it didn't look like she'd be able to do it.
5: So what did Katie do?
6: Katie pressed some colorful autumn leaves to put into the basket. She also added a jar of homemade preserves and two small apple cakes that she baked with her mother. With her basket now full, Katie went to visit Miss Walters. What Katie didn't know was that Miss Walters grew up on a mountain and desperately missed the sights, tastes, and smells of autumn. "How did you know just what I needed?" gasped Miss Walters when she saw that Thanksgiving basket. Katie felt happy all over and replied, "I didn't know, but God did."
5: Wow. Just hearing that story makes me feel happy all over too, Aunt Nikki.
6: I thought it might, Uncle John.
5: And you say you read that story in Clubhouse magazine.
6: Yes, I did. And if any of you boys and girls like this story, I invite you to read Clubhouse. It's full of wonderful stories.
5: And fun puzzles.
6: And clever riddles.
5: And hilarious jokes.
6: And the best part is, it's free.
5: To access Clubhouse, visit our website, yourstoryhour.org.
6: Then click on the Kids Corner menu item and choose the Clubhouse option.
5: There's a bunch of Clubhouse issues available, so you should be able to find hours and hours of fun entertainment.
6: And don't forget that there's a new Clubhouse every month, so keep coming back to our website to get the latest issue.
5: That's right. We don't want you to miss out on any of the exciting stories, games, or puzzles.
6: No, and we also don't want you to miss the rest of today's story called The Day the Milk Jug Broke.
3: Bella continued to think about what Grandpa had said. You just never know what might happen. And sometimes in her prayers, she added just a little extra note.
2: "And if you could, please send something really cool for Ben and me to do for somebody."
3: As the weeks passed, Bella and Grandpa continued to read and write letters for the residents at Shady Acres Rest Home, and their visits were always met with smiles and thanksgiving. When summer vacation rolled around, Ben and Gavin started a little neighborhood lawn mowing service, mowing lawns for extra money. However, it wasn't all about money. They also mowed two lawns for free.
4: "Let's go over and do Mr. Ferguson's lawn today. We got plenty of time."
7: "Yeah, okay. Poor old guy. Has to stay inside like a hermit all summer long. I guess the pollen outside gives him asthma. We might as well do Mrs. Rigoli's lawn too while we're at it."
4: "Yeah, okay. She's usually out puttering around in a yard and flower beds all day long, but not this year."
7: "Yeah, my mom says she must take care of her lawn with tweezers because it's so perfect. But she's been in the hospital for 3 weeks now already. We can at least keep the grass mowed for her."
4: "Even if we don't do it with tweezers."
7: "Yeah, even if."
3: And so life pretty much rumbled along from day to day that summer. Then late in August, school started up again, and Bella and Ben were back in their old routine within just a few days. They hopped off the bus and headed to the kitchen for an after-school snack.
2: "Grandpa, we're home! Grandpa?"
4: "He's probably out back in the garden. You know how he likes to pick those tomatoes."
2: "Yeah, tomatoes, chard, corn, squash."
4: "The works."
2: "Well, I'm hungry. Hey, look there, cookies." "Chocolate chip cookies. You don't suppose Grandpa baked them?"
4: "Well, that would be a first. But yeah, and not very long ago, they still feel warm."
2: "Oh boy, warm chocolate chip cookies and milk."
4: "You get the paper plates, I'll get the milk."
2: "I'll bet Grandpa used the cookie dough from our swim team promotion, you know? That big tub of cookie dough?"
4: "I don't care what he used, just let me at him. Here's the milk."
2: "Ben! Oh. The milk!"
4: "It just slipped out of my hands. Quick, grab the hand towel."
2: "Here, I'll get some more from the bathroom."
4: "Man, oh man, there's milk everywhere."
1: "Well, well, what in the world happened in here?"
4: "I was just getting the milk out of the fridge, and the jug hit the corner of the counter, I guess, as I was pulling it out, and I wasn't holding it tight enough." "And
1: full jug, too."
4: "Yeah, Grandpa, pretty much."
2: "Here are some towels." "Oh, hi, Grandpa."
1: "Hi there, Bella. Give me one of those towels."
4: "It's okay, Grandpa. We can get it. Hey, grab the bucket, will you? We can put the towels in it and..."
1: "Yeah, go dump them in the washer."
2: "We were gonna eat some of your cookies. You did make them, right?"
1: "Nothing to it. I just scooped out the dough onto the cookie sheet, stick them in the oven. I thought you might like some cookies."
2: "And milk?"
1: "Yep, and milk for an after-school snack."
4: "Guess that won't be happening now."
1: "Well, my cookies won't be going anywhere, and they still sell milk, you know. We'll just get some more when we get this cleaned up."
3: Soon, Grandpa, Bella, and Ben were on their way to the grocery store.
1: "Town and Country Marketplace coming up."
2: "Hey, Grandpa, let's get some pizza for supper. What do you say? Mom and Dad should be home right after we get back home. Then Mom won't have to cook.
4: Yeah, pizza sounds good to me.
1: Okay, we can stop the Pizza Palace on the way home. I need to get some gas, too. Got less than a quarter tank.
3: Grandpa waited in the car while Ben and Bella ran in to pick up the milk. Soon he saw them coming out to the car with several large bags of groceries.
1: My word, I thought you guys were just going after milk.
4: That's what I thought, but your granddaughter here started buying lots of stuff, and with my money.
2: You said I could.
4: What was I supposed to say? You only had enough money for milk, but you kept loading the cart up, and when we get to checkout, you just look at me and...
2: I know, I just...
4: Well, anyway, it's a good thing I still had some lawn mowing money left in my billfold. What were you thinking?
2: I don't know.
4: Two gallons of milk instead of one, apples, bananas, bread, peanut butter, jam, all kinds of stuff, two bags of potato chips, oh yeah, and paper plates and plastic silverware. I thought we were getting pizza for supper, not going on a picnic.
2: I can't explain it. Something just told me to buy it all.
4: Did something tell you to use my money?
2: Well, I just knew we were supposed to buy it.
4: Supposed to?
2: I'll pay you back when we get home.
4: You'd better.
1: Okay, calm down, everybody. We'll figure it all out later. Still in for pizza for supper?
4: Yeah, I guess. Unless we want peanut butter sandwiches.
3: So the next stop was the Pizza Palace, where they put in an order. Then Grandpa drove into the gas station next door to the pizza place to fill the car's gas tank while they waited for the pizza to be baked. While Ben pumped the gas, Grandpa went inside the station to get ready to pay the attendant. Bella sat in the car wondering what had come over her. Why in the world had she wanted to buy so many things at the grocery store?
2: It just doesn't make any sense. We don't even need peanut butter, or bananas, or chips. What is happening to me?
3: She glanced out the window and noticed the car at the pump just ahead. The faces of three kids appeared in the back window of the car. A girl, maybe 8 or 9, a younger girl, about 6 or so, Bella could see her missing front teeth when she smiled and waved, and a little boy, maybe 3 years old. She glanced at the license plate.
2: New Jersey. Wow, they're sure a long way from home. Oh, that must be their mother coming out of the station now, right ahead of Grandpa. She looks like... Yeah, she's crying. I wonder what's... Watch out! Oh, wow, she almost fell. Good thing Grandpa was there. He grabbed her right in time. I'd better go help.
8: Bella? Come here, please.
2: I'm coming. What's wrong? I just...
1: Help me get her over to her car,
2: no,
1: will you?
2: No, I don't want my kids to see me like this. Just... Give me a second. Then come on over to our car for a minute. You need to sit down.
1: Ben?
7: Yeah?
1: Ben, go up to that car and talk to those kids for a minute, will you?
7: What?
1: Just keep them entertained for a little while. Their mother isn't feeling so good.
7: Yeah, okay.
1: Come on now. Just take it easy.
2: I just...
1: Here now. Just sit down for a minute in our car. There. I thought you were going to fall back there. You were pretty wobbly.
2: Well, I just don't know what to do. What's the matter?
1: What's your name?
2: Sarah.
1: Well, Sarah, what can we do to help? You seem like you're really in trouble here.
2: I just don't think I'm gonna make it to my folks' place in Kansas City.
1: They live in Kansas City?
2: Yes, and they said we could come there for a while, but... They didn't have any money to send to help us get there. So you're trying to get home to them? Yeah, everything's just so ruined. The kid's dad, he just took off and left us. Me, 3 kids, and I don't have a job or any way to... I'm out of money. The last dime went into the gas tank and...
1: Oh, let me guess. The kids haven't eaten and neither have you, right?
2: They're hungry, but I couldn't feed them. And put gas in the tank, too. We're all hungry. I've been praying so hard that we'd make it, and now... Can you get there? With the gas you just bought? I don't know. I hope so, maybe. Grandpa?
1: Okay. Here's what we're going to do. Did you fill up your tank to the top?
2: Oh,
9: No, I didn't have enough for that.
1: All right, then. The first thing is to get your tank topped off. Ben?
10: Yeah?
1: Fill up the gas tank there, will you? I'll go in and pay in a second.
10: Her gas tank?
1: Yes, full.
10: Okay, if you say so.
2: But I...
1: And Bella, you know the groceries there in the back seat?
2: The groceries! Yeah, the groceries! Peanut butter, milk, bread.
1: You got it. Now, Sarah, as soon as Ben fills up your tank and I go pay for the gas...
2: I can't pay you back.
1: No need. You were sent to us, Sarah.
2: But I don't... sent. God sent you to us. Don't you see? He told me to buy all these groceries, and we didn't really need them. Well, the 1 gallon of milk we do, because Ben dropped our other gallon today, and it broke and splashed milk all over the kitchen floor, and we had to mop it up. But we don't need 2 gallons, and we don't need bananas or apples.
1: The point is...
2: God sent you to us. Or us to you, or something.
1: Come on now. Let's get over to your car so your kids don't start worrying too much. It looks like Ben's done filling up your tank. Bella, grab the grocery bags.
2: Got them, Grandpa.
1: Let me help you up, Sarah. You okay now? Steady enough on your feet?
2: I think so.
1: Okay now, come along. I want you to get in your car and drive over to that shady spot. Then you can make some sandwiches for your kids. In fact, I think Bella has enough bread and fruit and chips for all of you to eat picnic style from here to Kansas City.
2: Really? But I...
1: Really. Truly.
2: Oh, thank you, God. Thank you. You heard me. And thank you to you guys, too.
1: I'm going to give you some more money just in case you need to refill your tank.
2: I don't know what to say. How to thank you. This is just so amazing, I know. God answered my prayers too. Right, Grandpa?
1: Yes, Bella, I think he has.
2: I wanted something super cool to do.
1: And I'd say this is about as super cool as it gets.
11: Well, Uncle John, what'd you think?
5: Pretty amazing, Aunt Nikki. I think the way God works in our lives is always super cool.
11: Me too.
5: But I guess we shouldn't be surprised when God does something miraculous in our lives, because I know that God hears our prayers and he sometimes impresses people to help others.
11: Yes, he does.
5: But you know, Aunt Nikki, sometimes he impresses more than just people to help others.
11: Oh, what do you mean, Uncle John?
5: Well, do you remember the Bible story about the time God told the prophet Elijah that it would stop raining?
11: Yes, I remember that story.
5: Well, imagine what would happen if we didn't get any rain for several years. If none of the farms had any water for their crops, they wouldn't be able to produce fruits and vegetables and grains for us to eat. And a famine would plague the land.
11: Wow.
5: And Elijah had the unfortunate task of relaying the bad news to King Ahab. Here, let me find the story in my Bible. Here it is in 1 Kings chapter 17. The Bible says that Elijah told Ahab, "As the Lord, the God of Israel, lives, whom I serve, there will be neither dew nor rain in the next few years, except by my word."
11: It sounds like there would be difficult times ahead for Elijah.
5: Well, there would be, except as we learned in today's story, God has a marvelous way of providing for people who trust in him.
11: That he does.
5: The Bible says that the word of the Lord came to Elijah, "Leave here, turn eastward, and hide in the Kerith Ravine."
11: Where, as I recall, there was a little stream of water.
5: Precisely. God told Elijah, "You will drink from the brook, and I have directed the ravens to supply you with food there." Elijah did what the Lord had told him to do, and the ravens brought him bread and meat in the morning and bread and meat in the evening, and he drank from the brook.
11: Pretty amazing. It's almost like takeout delivery by bird, except it's special delivery by God.
5: Yes, by God and ravens.
11: Then what happened?
5: After a while, when the brook dried up, God sent Elijah to a town called Zarephath.
11: Oh, yes. I've always loved this part of the story. When Elijah got to Zarephath, he saw a widow gathering sticks for a fire to cook the last meal for herself and her son. Then they would be totally out of food, and she figured the two of them would just die of starvation.
5: However...
11: Ah, yes, a big however.
5: When Elijah asked her to make her last bit of flour and oil into bread for him, he told her, "For this is what the Lord, the God of Israel, says, the jar of flour will not be used up, and the jug of oil will not run dry until the day the Lord sends rain on the land."
11: And that's exactly what happened. The widow never ran out of flour or oil to make bread for them all.
5: So even though there was a famine throughout the whole land, God was looking after Elijah, the widow, and her son.
11: Just like God was looking after Sarah, the young mother in the story Aunt Carol just told us, even though it took a broken milk jug to set God's plan into action.
5: Yes, and you know what one of my favorite parts of the story is? Everyone's prayers were answered. Sarah's prayers for food and gas were answered, and Bella's prayers to find a way to help somebody in a super cool way were answered.
11: Very true.
5: And just like the story illustrates, you can always be sure that God hears your prayers too. Sometimes God doesn't answer immediately, and sometimes he gives you an answer that you aren't expecting.
11: But trusting God is the important thing. Right, Uncle John?
5: Right, Aunt Nikki. And one of the ways to trust God more is by learning about all the ways he looked after people in the Bible.
11: Yes, that's why we encourage you to read your Bible. But we also want you to know that we share Bible stories in our online Clubhouse magazine.
5: So visit us at yourstoryhour.org and check out our Bible snapshot section of Clubhouse.
11: It's fun because it includes four drawings that illustrate a story from the Bible. Almost like a comic strip.
5: And now I'm sad to say our time is up, but we hope you'll join us again next time.
11: Goodbye, everyone.

0: Good evening. This is Pastor Jose from the Seventh-day Adventist Church in Yorkton, Kenora, and Quill Lake. 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Remember, just talk to our Heavenly Father like unto a friend. He is eager to hear your voice speaking to Him because He loves you. Cultivate the habit of talking with the Savior when you are alone, when you are walking, or when you are busy with your daily labor. God bless you.
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3: During the Depression, I read one time where banks were only allowing people in some cases to withdraw 10% of what they had in the bank at one time. But God's bank doesn't work like that. You can draw out all you want all the time and never diminish your account. But you don't know that unless you understand the principles in the book of Ephesians. So you want to get the book of Ephesians and get it down good.
4: Welcome to Grace to You, the Bible teaching ministry of John MacArthur. I'm your host, Phil Johnson. Think of the old furniture, paintings, tools, the stuff that hasn't left your garage or attic in years. What if someone told you one of those items was worth millions? Would you leave it in storage? Let it keep gathering dust? Obviously, you wouldn't. Well, if you're a Christian, it's possible you're essentially doing the same thing, neglecting the greatest treasure you have. What exactly is that treasure, and why is it so valuable, and more important, how do you use it? Get answers today as John MacArthur begins a study from Ephesians chapter 1 called Richer Than You Think. Now, that title may have caught you off guard, but it really shouldn't be a surprise that a study from the book of Ephesians would have that word rich in the title. Here's what John had to say about that.
5: No, because the Apostle Paul says, you know, we have the riches of His grace. I love how he kind of starts when he talks about that in Ephesians. We have all blessings, all heavenly blessings in Christ. That's kind of where he starts, that God has blessed us with all spiritual blessings in Christ. That all spiritual blessings? Wow, that's comprehensive, and that is the very intention of the Lord. So we are richer than we think, and I've thought this through my whole life, and you know this because we've talked about it, but people don't begin to understand the spiritual resources they have. You hear people saying, you know, God, give me more of this and give me more of that, and I need more of this and the other thing. You don't need more of anything. It's all available. It's all resident in the Spirit. It's all resident in the truth of Scripture. And as you walk in the Spirit and as you read the Word of God, there's this continual outpouring of grace upon grace upon grace, which is the dispensing of heaven's riches into the life of the believer. So you have everything that you need. The infinite blessings of heaven are available to you. Jesus even said, ask anything in my name and I'll give it to you. What a blank check that is. You know, I'm going away, but it's going to be better for you when I go away, he said that night in the upper room, because when I go away, the Holy Spirit's going to come, and when the Holy Spirit comes, he's going to teach you all things and lead you into all things and bring you all blessings. And so I don't think Christians understand that it isn't that they need something they don't have, it's that they need to know how to access what is already theirs in Christ. And we want to help with that by taking you through the study of Richer Than You Think.
4: That's right, friend. If you're a Christian, you have access to treasure far more valuable than anything this world offers. Learn how to take hold of it as John begins his study titled Richer Than You Think. And here's John with today's lesson.
3: We come for our Bible study to a book that is indeed a treasure of mine and of every believer, the book of Ephesians. Now, just as an introduction, look at the first two verses of the first chapter, and we're going to talk a little around that thought. Paul, an apostle of Jesus Christ, by the will of God, to the saints who are at Ephesus, and to the faithful in Christ Jesus, grace to you and peace from God our Father and the Lord Jesus Christ. And thus does Paul, by the inspiration of the Holy Spirit, introduce to us this marvelous book. The Los Angeles Times reported the story of a man and wife who died in their 50s, and they found them dead in their apartment, and the autopsy revealed they had both died of malnutrition. What was interesting was that when the police found their bodies, which had already begun to decay by the time they were discovered, they searched the apartment and found in the closet a whole pile of little paper bags, and they opened the little paper bags and found a total of $40,000. It's a little ridiculous to die of malnutrition and have $40,000 in paper bags in your closet. There was a lady in American history known as Hetty Green. Hetty Green was called America's greatest miser. When she died in 1916, this is a long time ago, when she died in 1916, she left an estate valued at $100 million. It's a lot of money in 1916. But Hetty Green was so miserly that she said she ate cold oatmeal because it was too expensive to heat the water, to warm it. Her son had a severe leg injury, and it was so severe that she was delaying trying to find a free clinic where it could be treated, and she delayed so long it had to be amputated. Well, that's a strange lady, folks. Die with $100 million in your estate, and your son loses his leg. That's really not understanding how to use your resources. Now, the book of Ephesians is written to Christians like that. You say, well, what do you mean? What kind of Christian is like that? The kind of Christian who doesn't understand the riches that he has in Christ. The kind of Christian who wanders through life with a case of spiritual malnutrition, who doesn't know where the feast is. The kind of Christian who doesn't know how to tap his resources, maybe because he doesn't know what they are, and so he never really finds out how rich he is. If you get a handle on the book of Ephesians, some people have called it the bank of the believer. This is your spiritual checkbook, and every time you write a check out of this bank, your funds are non-diminished. In other words, you can write checks on all the riches of God as often as you want, for as much as you want, and never diminish the account. Is that nice? That's the book of Ephesians. It's a book about riches. It's a book about fullnesses. It's a book about being filled with things. It's a book about inheritance. It's a book that just tells us what we own in Christ. Some have called it the treasure house of the Bible. During the Depression, I read one time where banks were only allowing people in some cases to withdraw 10% of what they had in the bank at one time. But God's bank doesn't work like that. You can draw out all you want all the time and never diminish your account. But you don't know that unless you understand the principles in the book of Ephesians. So you want to get the book of Ephesians and get it down good. It'll absolutely revolutionize your life because of its incredible riches. It will teach you who you are, how rich you are, and how you are to use those riches for God's glory. Now, I want you to see that the book is based on this kind of thing, this idea of riches and fullness and inheritance, by just a couple of illustrations. For example, chapter 1, verse 7 talks about the riches of his grace at the end of the verse. Chapter 3, verse 8 talks about the unsearchable riches of Christ. Chapter 3, verse 16, the riches of his glory. So you have the riches of his grace, the riches of his glory, and the riches of his son. In other words, God is unloading all of his riches in the book of Ephesians. The word grace is used 12 times, and the word grace means God's unmerited, undeserved kindness and favor. Grace is behind all of this lavishness that God pours out. So the word grace is used 12 times. The word glory is used 8 times. The word inheritance is used 4 times. The word riches is used 5 times. The words fullness and filled are used 7 times. And the key to everything is because we are in Christ, that all the fullness of the riches of the inheritance of the glory of his grace is ours. Do you see? Because we are one with Christ in his church, Because we are redeemed, this incredible fullness is ours. Maybe the sum of it all is in chapter 3, that you might be filled with all the fullness of God. It's just an incredible thought. That literally the believer can be filled with all the fullness of God himself. That we would know the unsearchable riches of Christ. That we would be able to do exceeding abundantly above all we could ask or think according to the power that works in us. You see, it's all such magnanimous, grandiose concepts. Fullness, riches, inheritance, wealth, resources, all in the book of Ephesians. There are enough resources in heaven to cover all past debts, present liabilities, and future needs and still not diminish your account. That's God's plan. In chapter 3, verse 19, the fullness of God. In chapter 4, verse 13, come to the knowledge of the stature of the Son of God, to the perfect man, to the measure of the stature of the fullness of Christ. So you have 3:19, the fullness of God. 4:13, the fullness of Christ. 5:18, be filled with the Spirit, the fullness of the Spirit. The fullness of the Spirit, the fullness of Christ, the fullness of God, the full, glorious, gracious resource of God. It's all ours. Now, it's all in Christ. It's all because we're in Christ. And if you're not in Christ, you're poor. You're destitute. You're a pauper. You're a beggar. If you're in Christ, you're rich beyond all wild imagination. It's all based on Him. It's not anything we did. Not anything we earned. It's all His. For example, in Ephesians, all of our riches are based on these things. His will, chapter 1, verse 5. His grace, chapter 1, verse 6 and 7. His glory, chapter 1, verse 12 and 14. His power, 1:19. His love, 2:4. His good pleasure, 1:9. His purpose, 1:11. His calling, 1:18. His inheritance, again, 1:18. And His workmanship, 2:10. It's all because of Him. It's all that we are in Christ, and thus these things become ours. So, this is your bank book. This is the treasure house. This is where you check out your resources. And in the first, now watch it, in the first three chapters, he tells you what they are, and in the last three, he tells you how to use them. You got to get it all. You can't spend them if you know what they are, and if you know what they are, you got to know how to spend them. So the first three chapters, the theology of the rich believer, the practice in chapters 4 to 6. And there are other things that are involved, but that's just the main thing. Now, let me go a step further and turn the corner a little bit in your thinking. Just kind of file that category of riches related to Ephesians, and I want to talk about another dimension. It not only talks about our riches, but it talks about the whole idea that all this is ours because we're in the church. Okay? It's all ours because we're in the church. Now, by that, I don't mean that we're Baptist, Presbyterians, Methodists, or we've been catechized or Sanforized or anything else. What I mean is simply that we are in the body of Christ, that we are saved people. We are in Christ. That is the key phrase. In fact, you saw it as we started to read the book in the very first verse. It ends in Christ Jesus. But because we are in Christ and in His church, all these things accrue to us. That's a key. Now, the book then discusses the church. It discusses what the church is, how the church functions, how we function in the church, and it discusses the riches of the church. But the key truth that I want you to get in the book of Ephesians is that the church is presented as a body, Ephesians 3:6. A body. What a metaphor. What's a metaphor? A metaphor is a way of saying something that gives you a better understanding of it. Now, the metaphor is of a body. The church is like a body. That it is this interlinking organism. The church is not an organization. It's not something you just join. It's not a building. It is an organism. We are all one in Christ, and through us pulses the blood, as it were, of the life of God. We're one, inextricably united. And if one believer in the body doesn't do what he's supposed to do, the body malfunctions at that place. And when it malfunctions, then somebody else has to pick up the slack, and the body limps, and that's why the world thinks Christ is a cripple. The body must be whole and complete, and that's why in Ephesians 4 it says, till we all come to the fullness of the stature of Christ. Christ should stand up in full functioning form in His body, the church, just as He did in His human body in His incarnation. I like to call the church body two. Body one was incarnate Jesus. Body two is Christ incarnate in His church. and we should be just as whole and just as full statured as he was when he came in one body. The church is a body. Let's go back to look at the introduction, first two verses. I've given you kind of a general thrust of the overview of the book, and now I just want to come back and pick up the first two verses because they'll illustrate what I've said. I told you that this is a book about riches. This is a book about inheritances. This is a book about fullnesses and being filled and having abundance and all in the church and all in Christ. And that's exactly what you find in the first two verses, because everything Paul says in these two verses, he says in a double-barreled way. First of all, a double source of authority. Verse 1, Paul, an apostle, now watch, of Jesus Christ by the will of God. It would be enough to say Paul, an apostle of Jesus Christ. Not if you're writing Ephesians. You've got to say Paul, an apostle of Jesus Christ, number one, and number two, by the will of God. He brings in the fullness of God and Christ. That's the nature of Ephesians. It's a book about fullness. What can you say about Paul? Starts out the first word, Paul, and we could go on and on and on for months. We won't do it. What can we say about him? He was of the tribe of Benjamin, and I'm sure his dear mother, wanting to pick out a godly name for this little fella, picked the one that was the most well-known Benjamite who ever lived, the first king of Israel, Saul, and she named her little guy Saul. And he went out to become a great rabbi. He was well-trained in the school of Gamaliel. He was a world man. He knew the societies. He knew the philosophies. He knew the scriptures of the Old Testament. He became a very well-known rabbi, a leader, a teacher, a member of the Sanhedrin. He became the most devout anti-Christian leader in the Jewish community. He hated Christians, and he went after them tooth and nail. He was on his way to get some in Damascus when the Lord stopped him in his tracks, converted him, and made him a preacher of the gospel. From there, he went to pastor a church in Antioch after a few years in the Arabian desert. He went to pastor a church in Antioch. He pastored there with four other fellows for a while, and one day the Holy Spirit came in Acts 13, said, "Separate unto me Paul and Barnabas for the work to which I've called them." And the Lord said to him, "Get out of here now. You're going to get fulfilled what I told you on the Damascus road. You're going to take the gospel to the Gentile world." And he started on what has to be considered the greatest missionary enterprise in the history of the church. He founded churches in the Gentile world, and the gospel became more than a small Jewish sect. It became a worldwide message. And by the way, the words "at Ephesus" in verse 1 do not appear in all the manuscripts. In some manuscripts, there is a blank. And there's a reason for that. There is no local mention of any person in this entire letter. There is no mention of any city in this letter. There's no statement about any individuals at any congregation. There's nothing personal or local or geographical in the whole thing, because this is a letter about fullness. And this is a letter about the whole body of Christ. This is not a localized thing. And so even in that, he talks to the whole church about the identity of the whole church. And the reason there are blanks, most scholars feel, is that this was a circular letter sent to the churches of Asia Minor, one of which was Ephesus, and every church stuck its own name in the blank. And so we know that Paul even mentioned a letter to the Laodiceans, and well may have had in mind this one. It could have gone to Smyrna, Pergamos, Thyatira, Sardis, Ephesus, all the way around the cycle of churches, and each would have written their own name in the little line where here you have at Ephesus. Perhaps to the Ephesians first, and then from there. This is Paul's message to the church about the church's identity, and being local isn't part of his issue here. Now notice he calls himself an apostle. He's not just another guy with another opinion. He speaks for God. He is the mouthpiece of Jesus Christ. Do you realize there are only 14 men in history that could call themselves apostles with a capital A? 14. The first 12, Judas dropped out, the 13th was added, Matthias, and later on the 14th was Paul. Only 14 men could be said to be an apostle of Jesus Christ by the will of God. That is a mouthpiece for Jesus Christ, specially credentialed. And that was all the credentials he needed. Those men were chosen for a special era. Ephesians 2:20 calls them foundation people. They passed away with the passing of that era. They were the scripture writers. They were the ones who laid down the apostles' doctrine. They were the ones who spoke for Christ. They were the ones who spoke divine revelation in those early years. And Paul, that's all he needs for credentials. He doesn't say Paul, A-A-B-A-M-A, Ph.D., D-D-L-L-D, blah, blah, blah, blah. He doesn't give a list of credentials. He says, Paul, an apostle of Jesus Christ by the will of God. What else do you need? God said, this is my will, Christ called me and sent me, and thus I speak. And that's enough credentials to make everybody sit down and listen. There's no vanity in his heart, there's no self-glory, there's no personal merit. He said, I am what I am by the grace of God. And to Timothy, he said, I was a blasphemer, I was a persecutor, I'm the chief of sinners, I'm not worthy of this, but God somehow counted me worthy to make me an apostle. And he speaks for God. He had a unique call. Jesus stopped him in his tracks on the Damascus Road, blinded him with his own vision of his glory, and then he said, you're my man to go to the Gentiles. He had a unique relation to Christ. He was a bond slave, and he said, for to me to live is Christ. That's all I live for. That's the only thing he knew to do in all of life. He had an incredible commission. He was dispatched. Apostolos means a sent one to carry the gospel. He had delegated power, the power of Jesus Christ. And he always recites this fact. In every letter that he writes, in the very beginning, he says he's an apostle. The only exceptions are when he begins a letter by using his name and somebody else's. Like if he says, Paul and Silvanus unto the church at so-and-so. If he includes anybody else who's not an apostle, he can't use that term. But every case where he just mentions himself, he calls himself an apostle. Because people questioned it. They said, he wasn't one of the original 12. How do we know he's for real, etc.? So he always reinforced it. In 1 Corinthians 9:1, he says, am I not an apostle? Have I not seen Jesus Christ our Lord? Which was the basic qualification. You had to personally see the risen Christ. Are not you my work in the Lord? Aren't you proof of it? So it is that God took this man who was a Christian persecutor, persecuting the faithful, turned him around, made him an apostle. And he was double-barreled in his authority. It came from Jesus Christ and the will of God. And those two are always in agreement. And so he states a double authority, the fullness of his authority from God and Christ. By the way, what were the apostles' duties? Let me run them by you quick. One was to preach the gospel, 1 Corinthians 1:17. Apostles were to preach the gospel. Two, teach and pray, Acts 6:4, giving ourselves continually to the word and prayer. Do miracles, 2 Corinthians 12:12. Acts 14:23, they were to build leaders for the church. That was their task. And Paul was one with double-barreled authority. Second, we see not only a double-barreled authority, but we see a double designation of believers. And this is very simple. I'll quickly mention it to you. It says at the end of verse 1, the saints who are at Ephesus and to the faithful in Christ Jesus. He calls Christians by two terms, the saints and the faithful. And that covers both sides. From God's side, he's made us holy. From our side, we exercise faith. We are the saints, divine definition, the faithful, human definition. And it is by virtue of being full of faith that we have been made saints. You say, now, when you say we're saints, do you mean those little plaster things? No. A saint is not a plastered Christian. A saint is not a canonized Catholic. A saint is not a sanctimonious individual. A saint is anybody who's a Christian. Every one of us have been made hagioi, holy. Every one of us have been set apart unto God in Christ. Every one of us have been made righteous in the righteousness of Christ. We are all saints. From God's side, we're saints. We acted in faith toward Christ. So a double designation of believers. We are the saints. We are the faithful. We have believed in Christ and he has made us holy. Boy, isn't that a great beginning? So, double authority, double designation of believers, and then a double blessing in verse 2. You knew that would happen, didn't you? Grace to you and peace. There's the double blessing. That, incidentally, was the typical greeting. Grace is the New Testament word, charis. It means kindness of God toward undeserving people. And when they met, they said grace to you. You say, well, why did the Christians always say that? Well, it was a lovely term. It was like saying, I wish to be gracious to you. But more than that, it had a theological meaning. It meant something to them in their faith. It was a reminder that they were what they were by grace, you see. I mean, we go to somebody and we say, hello. What does hello mean? That's really not very fulfilling or meaning. Or else we say, how are you? How are I? I was because my mother and father were and then I was. That's how I are, you know. Or else we say, how do you feel with my hands? What do you think? You know, we have all these little things, you know. How are you doing? How are you doing what? I'm not doing anything, you know. We have all these meaningless little deals. How much more significant if when we met each other, we said, grace to you. Grace to you. That's great, isn't it? God's loving grace to you. My graciousness to you. Grace to you. And that would be a constant reminder that we are what we are by grace. This whole community of believers that constitutes a church is all built on grace. It's all grace. By the way, grace is the fountain of all blessings. It's out of His grace that everything comes. And it's just a reminder. When you greet each other, try to break some habits just after you've given a holy kiss. Then say grace to you. Be biblical. And then there's another one, the double-barreled greeting. The Old Testament word was shalom. The New Testament word is eirene, and it means peace. Grace is the fountain and peace is the stream. Because I have grace from God, I have peace with God, right? And so that's the other side. So when you go to somebody, instead of saying some dumb thing like, how are you, say grace to you and peace. Oh, wouldn't that be good? That'll just remind folks. By the way, if you start saying that to everybody you meet, they'll pretty soon figure that you are somebody different than they are. Why do you say that? And then you can tell them why you say that. Oh, because I wish to offer you God's grace so that you might have His peace. Huh? And then you can move right in. Grace and peace. It is because of His grace that we have His peace. There would be no peace without His grace. So, double authority, double designation of believers, double blessing, and finally a double source for all the grace and peace. It comes from God the Father and the Lord Jesus Christ. You see all this fullness, double stuff in the first two verses. And you get the idea that you're going to get some tremendous riches coming your way out of Ephesians. It's all from God the Father and the Lord Jesus Christ. Listen, Paul's message throughout the book of Ephesians is this, that you might understand God's grace, that you might possess His peace, because you are a part of His church, and you have at your disposal His infinite riches. This is going to be a fantastic study. I hope you'll get your heart and mind attuned to what God has to say. Let's pray. Father, as we look at the mystery age and we see the tremendous joy that is ours because of all the riches you've deposited in our account, we are reminded to say thank you. We're reminded to express our love and praise. Thank you for the grace that gives the peace. Thank you for making us one body with you as the head and putting at our disposal the riches of all divine resource. Teach us to know who we are, how rich we are, and how to use the riches we possess. For your glory, we pray in Christ's name. Amen.
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8: Welcome to Turning Point. 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Today, Dr. David Jeremiah explains why there's no reason for Christians to feel shortchanged and every reason to feel blessed. From his series, God, I Need Some Answers, here's David to introduce today's compelling message, Why Do Good Things Happen to Bad People?
9: And you know, over the years, you've probably heard people speak about this question, why do bad things happen to good people? Well, in this lesson, we've turned the tables because in Psalm 73, that seems to be what's going on. From this great psalm, we're going to answer some of the questions you have. When you look at people who don't know God, who look like they don't have any reason to know God or want to know God, and yet they seem to be so successful and thriving, why is it that good things happen to bad people? Psalm 73 will help us with that. And this is just one day that we're going to talk about this, so listen carefully, take good notes, and follow along in the Bible. During the month of May, we are featuring a very special resource that has never been offered before. 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

But as we get older, our questions get harder, don't they? And they get more sophisticated and more difficult to express. And surely what we have before us in the 73rd Psalm is a question like that. For the writer of this psalm, who is a man by the name of Asaph, writes from the struggle within his own heart about a problem with which he has been wrestling. And it's evident by reading the psalm that this has not been a short-term problem. He begins by telling us in verses 1 through 3 of his inner conflict. And he writes, "Truly God is good to Israel, to such as are pure in heart. But as for me, my feet had almost stumbled, and my steps had nearly slipped, for I was envious of the boastful when I saw the prosperity of the wicked." Asaph said that he understood two things. He understood that God was good and truly had been good to Israel. He believed that. And yet he looked around in his life and saw some things which seemed to him not to make sense. For while God promised to be good to those who knew and loved him, he also seemed to bless those who were ungodly and to honor those who did not name the name of God in faith. And Asaph was a faithful Jew, obedient to the law. He had a pure heart and clean hands, but he was not enjoying the goodness of God. By reading the psalm, we discover that he was in a time of pain and pressure and problem in his life. And he couldn't sort this out. This conflict was just ripping him apart in his soul. It had bothered him so terribly that it created a deep resentment in his heart. And he says in the psalm that he came close to slipping off of the foundation of faith. How could it be, he thought in his heart, that the ones who honor God with their lives seem to fare in a less beneficial way than those who he describes here as ungodly? And please remember that the definition of ungodly is not being as bad as you can be, or even necessarily being bad. But to be ungodly is just to live your life without God. And Asaph is tormented in his soul because here over on this side, he has this truth, what he knows to be true about God, that he is good, that he honors those who are good. And yet he sees some people that he knows are not good, and they seem to be doing a lot better than he is. His inner conflict, you see, was based upon an outward contradiction. For in these verses that follow, Asaph describes how he views those who are ungodly. And he uses three or four words here to give us his understanding. He describes them, first of all, by way of their prosperity, and he is tremendously bothered by this. He says in verse 3, "For I was envious of the boastful when I saw the prosperity of the wicked. For there are no pangs in their death. Their strength is firm. They are not in trouble as other men, nor are they plagued like other men." To begin with, he saw their prosperity. The word peace and complacency is wrapped up in that word prosperity. The psalmist, as he writes this ode, he complains that the ungodly don't seem to have the pains and struggles that he has. They seem to be sailing right through life with no problems at all. They don't seem to have the pangs of death. They're sleek and most of the time presented as having all their problems in order and no major difficulty. They're prosperous. And then he says, if that bothered him, the thing that really bothered him was the fact that they were prideful. Verse 6 says, "Therefore pride serves as their necklace and violence covers them like a garment." Asaph said it would be bad enough if God seemed to be blessing those who did not honor him, but the ones who are benefiting like that are walking around boasting about all the stuff they have and all the things they have gotten and all of the progress and the prosperity they have in their life. In a sense, they're shoving it down your throat. And then he goes on to say that not only is he bothered by their pride, he is bothered by their profanity. Notice verses 8 and 9, he says, "They scoff and speak wickedly concerning oppression. They speak loftily. They set their mouth against the heavens, and their tongue walks through the earth." He said they not only boast of their bountiful blessings, but they mock God. They come up to you and say, "You know, why are you trusting God? Look at us. We don't trust God, and look at all the good things we have. You people, you pray and you read your Bible and you go to church. Who are you kidding, man? You just got to get out there and do it, man. And look, you have what we have." And they mock. And Asaph says when he watches this, it just tears him up in his soul.
He says he's bothered by their prosperity, and he's bothered by their pride, and he's bothered by their profanity.

0: and he's bothered by their popularity. These seem to be the people everyone looks to. Verse 10, he says, therefore his people return here, and waters are of a full cup are drained by them. And they say, how does God know? And is there knowledge in the Most High? Behold, these are the ungodly who are always at ease and increase in riches. His problem is that Asaph has noticed that the people we treat with the utmost respect seem to be the ungodly and the profane and the gangsters. In fact, his inner conflict, which is based on this outward contradiction, explodes in verses 13 and 14, and he says this, surely I have cleansed my heart in vain and washed my hands in innocence, for all day long I have been plagued and chastened every morning. Do you get what he's doing? He's really now beginning to feel sorry for himself. He said, Lord, I'm doing right. I'm trying to live for you. I've cleansed my hands. I've tried to walk in a godly way. And look at how all these people are prospering. And look at what's happening to me. And I sometimes wonder, Lord, maybe this is all meaningless. Someone said a long time ago, there is more faith in an honest doubt, believe me, than in half the creeds. But there's probably not a Christian who at some time in his life, in a moment like Asaph is described, has asked himself that hard question. What if they're right and we're wrong? What if life is really just getting all you can get while you're here and then you die as a dog and go to your grave? What if there's nothing to live for beyond today? What if I'm living this kind of a life and it's all based on a myth? Well, the inner conflict, which is based on an outward contradiction, leads in the last part of this psalm to an upward confidence. And at the risk of being commercial, I want to tell you, this is the real turning point in the psalm. Because the psalmist now begins to climb out of this feeling that has swept over him. In fact, he takes 6 or 7 steps out of this response. And the thing I love about the psalm is this. It helps us to understand how we can work through things like this. The psalms are wonderful to help us understand that it is okay for us to express our emotion and then to work through it before God. And I want you to follow the psalmist as he works through this problem in his life, because he's going to end up in the right place, but it's not a short journey. It takes some steps back to God. First thing he does is this. It's kind of incidental, but I want to mention it to you. He resists the urge to voice his doubts to people who wouldn't understand. You know, there are some folks you just can't go to and say, let me tell you what I'm working through in my spiritual life. You tell them about your doubts and it just blows them away. Listen to what the psalmist says in verse 15. He says, if I had said I will speak thus, behold, I would have been untrue to the generation of your children. When I thought how to understand this, it was too painful for me. The psalmist says, you know, I wanted to tell somebody about this. I wanted to express how I was feeling about the prosperity of the wicked, but I was afraid to do it because I was afraid that if I did, I would lead some of your children astray. Maybe they couldn't understand my doubts, and so I just kept quiet. Whatever else you want to say about Asaph at this point, he's got a nugget of faith there, doesn't he? There's an evidence that he's got a little bit of something going on in his life. He's at least sensitive that he doesn't want to take anybody else down the path that he's gone down in his frustration and unbelief. But then the key ingredient takes place. Step number 2, he returns to the presence of God. Notice verse 17. Until I went into the sanctuary of God, then I understood their end. Surely you set them in slippery places. You cast them down to destruction. Oh, how they are brought to desolation as in a moment. They are utterly consumed with terrors as a dream when one awakes. So, Lord, when you awake, you shall despise their image. Listen to what he says. By going into the sanctuary, Asaph puts himself in the presence of God. Now watch carefully. If you try to sort out spiritual problems through natural thinking, you will get into very difficult trouble. Up until this time, Asaph has been wrestling with this problem with God off at the side of the stage. But he says, now I go into the sanctuary, which was probably the temple. And in the temple, he finds himself in the presence of God. And now he wrestles with the prosperity of the wicked in the presence of God. And when he puts God into the equation, everything changes. Now he begins to see not just a small portion of the picture, but the scope is widened and he sees how God sees. The thing is, when you get close to God, you get God's perspective. When you get far away from God, what happens is you see as the world sees. Asaph had been evaluating life on the outward accoutrements of success and prosperity. He was looking at the assets of his friends and making subtle evaluations about the importance of life. But when God came back into the picture, something happened. He moved out of the realm of the natural and into the realm of the spiritual, and all of a sudden things started to change. What happens to us? What happens to me? Is that when I begin to have doubts like that, my tendency is to remove myself from the one place where I'm going to find the answer. You can't get out of the presence of God and work through spiritual struggles. Some of you people have gone through that, and the first thing you do is you quit coming to church. Listen to what he said. When I went into the sanctuary, then things began to make sense to me. He began to think about God's perspective. The third step is that he reviews the rest of the story. This is sort of Paul Harvey in reverse. The rest of the story. You see, what happened to Asaph was this. He only saw a little slice out of the life of these people who appeared to be prosperous. He saw their toys and their trinkets. He saw what looked like success. He saw all of the outward aspects of prosperity. And he made his judgment on the basis of that part of the picture. But when he got into the presence of God, then he began to see the lives of these people in their totality. And what he sees is this. He sees that they're on a slippery place, that they've been cast down to destruction, that they are brought to desolation as in a moment, that they are utterly consumed with terror, and it's like a dream. When the dream is over, there's no reality to what happened in the dream. Asaph saw the future judgment of these people he thought were so successful. He discovered that without God, men cannot have inner strength, and that what looks like success is often just a mirage. And so the psalmist is trying to help us get a picture of the real story. He tells us, step number four, that when he made this evaluation, he reevaluated his own life. Verses 21 and 22, he says, "Thus my heart was grieved and I was vexed in my mind. I was so foolish and ignorant, I was like a beast before you." You know, one of the things that's good is when you realize you've made a mistake or you haven't thought through something correctly, it's good when you realize that to realize why you did it so you don't do it again. So you're not like the person who, instead of having 25 years of experience, had 1 year of experience 25 times. You know people like that? A lot of folks live their Christian lives like that. You know, they get 1 year of Christian experience 25 times because they keep doing the same thing wrong, one time right after the other. Well, the psalmist is not going to do that. He's going to back away from this whole thing and say, you know what, as I evaluate what happened, let me tell you where I'm at. Boy, do I feel stupid. Do you ever feel like that? Anybody here beside the pastor ever say on any occasion, boy, do I feel stupid? And the psalmist says, I feel stupid and I feel ignorant. There's a whole lot of things I could have known that I didn't know. You see, he could have gone into the sanctuary way back here when he was going through the beginning stages of this, and then he would have known what he needed to know to work through this. But no, he pampered himself. You know you can do that. You start thinking these thoughts, and then you just carry them on, and you carry them on, and you pamper yourself, and you let them go. And the psalmist says, I feel stupid, and I feel foolish. And then he says, I feel like a beast. What was that? Like a rat. Like a dog. Like a snake in the grass. He says, I feel like an animal. Step number five, he reassures his heart of God's love and goodness. And this is where the psalm gets so good. He says in verse 23, nevertheless, I've drawn a circle around that word. You get down to that part of the psalm and it's nevertheless. Here's all of his problem, but nevertheless, and it says, nevertheless, I am continually with you, Lord. You hold me by my right hand and you'll guide me with your counsel, and afterwards you're going to take me to glory. You see what's happened? Way back here, he started up out of this, and now he's come back and he realizes that while he was questioning God, God was never questioning him. That God had a hold of his hand in the past, that God holds his hand in the present, and the greatest thing is God's going to take him by the hand and lead him into the future glory that he has planned for him. And he said, God, I realize now that I'm the object of your love, that you have loved me all of this time. Nevertheless, I am continually with thee. And then step number 6, he reestablishes his faith in God. Verses 25 and 26, whom have I in heaven but you? And there is none upon earth that I desire besides you. My flesh and my heart fail, but God is the strength of my heart and my portion forever. The psalmist comes back to the real bottom line fact of life, doesn't he? Hey, if you've got God, you've got everything. Amen. You say, but Pastor, I sure would like that BMW. Well, try driving it to eternity. It won't get you there. Amen. I'd like to have that big house. Well, if you're like Randolph Hearst and you can't sleep in it, what good is it to you? You know, I'm not trying to be foolish, and I'm not trying to say that nice things don't matter. All of us, because of our humanity, need to understand that God has given us all of the good things to enjoy, and there's nothing wrong with them unless that becomes the focus of our life. And I want to tell you something. If you get in the game of comparison, which is what Asaph was doing, there's always somebody who's got a little bit more than you have. There's always somebody who lives in a little nicer house and drives a little better car and's got a little better job and a little better benefits. And if this is a game of comparisons, there's no way you can ever find peace. The psalmist comes back and he says, you know, I realize that I've just missed out in evaluating my life. I've got God. And what else could I ask for? You know the difference? Here it is, folks. The world is into price tags. God is into value. Does that grab you? The world is into price tags, but God is into real value. God doesn't have price tags. God deals with genuine value. When you have God, you've got the genuine article. You don't have to be examining price tags. The world loves to show you how much it cost. God loves to tell you how much it's worth when you've got God. And you may be listening to my voice today and you say, Pastor Jeremiah, I'm so poor. I've hardly got enough to keep body and soul together. I don't know where next week's rent's coming from. I want to tell you something. I know that doesn't feel good, but if you have a Heavenly Father who knows and loves you, you know He's going to take care of you. And you know He cares about you. And you know that in Him, you have the most valuable relationship that is possible to man. So the psalmist, step number 7, resolves to stay near God. Listen to this. For indeed, those who are far from you shall perish. You have destroyed all those who desert you for harlotry, but it is good for me to draw near to God. I have put my trust in the Lord God that I may declare all of your works. Take this psalm apart and go back and read all the things that Asaph said about the wicked at the beginning, and then write down all the things that he said about them at the end. Write down all the things that he said about the godly at the beginning, and write down all the things he said about them at the end. And what you'll see is that when Asaph got into the presence of God, everything got flip-flopped. And now he sees the wicked for what they are. They're going to perish. They're not prosperous. They're going to perish. Do you see the difference? And the godly who seem to be suffering, they're going to be taken to glory by the hand of God Himself. And the only difference was that Asaph got back into sync with God. And James says it this way, watch. Draw near to God, and He will draw near to you. I want to tell you something, family of God. We live in a world that bombards us with signals that totally distort our whole priority system. Everything we watch on television, everything we interact with in our workplace, all of the value system that is communicated in the window of our world says that the only way you can be happy is to have more and to spend more, rise to power. And God comes along and washes that all away. And he said, let me tell you what really living is. Really living is to know God and his son, Jesus Christ, and to walk in fellowship with him every day. If you've been feeling sorry for yourself as a Christian, shame on you. But don't feel too bad, because we've all done it. Get out of that despondency and despair. Take a good long look at who you are in God. Take inventory of what you have in Christ. Be thankful for how God has blessed you, and you have been blessed, I promise you. And don't let these sorry people on the outside who are trying to sell us a bill of goods that they've got it made, don't let them tell you that they've got it made, because if they had it made, they wouldn't be doing what they're doing. They're empty inside, and they've tried everything they can to fill that emptiness, and it doesn't work. And I'm telling you, you've got God, and he fills the emptiness in your life.
1: Here's the question the scripture asks. What will it prosper a man if he gains the whole world and loses his own soul? And that's not just about salvation. That's about losing who you are, your soul, your very being. Even Christians can sometimes so negate their soul that it's almost like they lose their soul. If you build everything around your outer life and nothing around your inner life, you risk the loss of your soul. And that's what the scripture teaches, not in salvation, but in everyday fellowship with God. Don't make that exchange. We've learned a lot today that will help us not to want to make that exchange. 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Forgiveness is one of the great practices that God presents that helps people more than anything else. If we could just forgive one another, there would be so much less sickness and so much more peace. How does that happen? We'll talk about it tomorrow right here on Turning Point.
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1: Two verses in Proverbs appear right together, and they seem to contradict one another. One says, "Do not answer a fool according to his folly." And the next verse says, "Answer a fool according to his folly."
0: So which should we do when we hear someone making a fool of himself? Well, it depends on how we answer. If we argue, we become as big a fool as the other. But if we wait for the right opportunity and share a word of wisdom that will help, then we have done the person a favor. We need wisdom from God to know when to answer and when to remain quiet. This is David Jeremiah, encouraging you to get on the road to new life. 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
3: Christos Voskres, Christ is risen. This is Colette Karapita for the Ukrainian Hour, only on The Rock 98.5 for the week of May the 10th, 2026. Let us begin for one last time with a resurrection hymn. Christos.

We have come to the last few days of the resurrection season, for this Thursday is the great feast of the ascension of Jesus back into heaven. Jesus spent 40 days on earth appearing to his apostles and then ascended into heaven. But until then, we continue to sing Christ is Risen at all of our services, especially at the beginning and the end, and even at funerals. Our priest continues to wear white, and the altar and other tables are covered in white altar linens. There is no kneeling, not even in private prayers, because standing is a symbol of the resurrection, as is the color white. The plush janetzia, or icon of Jesus in the tomb, remains on the altar, and the church is filled with candles and flowers. And so, let us listen once again to parts of the resurrection services. In the Greek church, everyone receives a candle at the beginning of the service. So here is Archangel Voices using Byzantine chant with Come, Receive the Light.

Today is the sixth Sunday of Resurrection, and at Sunday morning matins, the Gospel reading is from John chapter 20, verse 11, and speaks of Mary Magdalene. Mary stood weeping outside the tomb. As she wept, she bent over to look into the tomb, and she saw two angels in white sitting where the body of Jesus had been lying, one at the head and the other at the feet. They said to her, "Woman, why are you weeping?" She said to them, "They have taken away my Lord, and I do not know where they have laid him." When she had said this, she turned around and saw Jesus standing there, but she did not know that it was Jesus. Jesus said to her, "Woman, why are you weeping? Whom are you looking for?" Supposing him to be the gardener, she said to him, "Sir, if you have carried him away, tell me where you have laid him, and I will take him away." Jesus said to her, "Mary." She turned and said to him in Hebrew, that is, Aramaic, "Rabboni," which means teacher. Jesus said to her, "Do not hold on to me, because I have not yet ascended to the Father. But go to my brothers and say to them, I am ascending to my Father and your Father, to my God and your God." Mary Magdalene went and announced to the disciples, "I have seen the Lord," and she told them that he had said these things to her. On Resurrection Day, we begin with a procession around the church. We are like the myrrh-bearing women who are coming early in the morning to the tomb. Here then is the Kiev Chamber Choir using Kiev and chant with the processional hymn, "Your Resurrection, O Christ Savior." Voskresenie Tvoje Hriste Spase.

today is the Sunday of the man born blind, because at the Divine Liturgy we read from the Gospel of John about this great sign. John chapter 9, verse 1 to 38. As Jesus walked along, he saw a man blind from birth. His disciples asked him, "Rabbi, who sinned, this man or his parents, that he was born blind?" Jesus answered, "Neither this man nor his parents sinned. He was born blind so that God's works might be revealed in him. We must work the works of him who sent me while it is day. Night is coming when no one can work. As long as I am in the world, I am the light of the world." When he had said this, he spat on the ground and made mud with the saliva and spread the mud on the man's eyes, saying to him, "Go, wash in the pool of Siloam," which means sent. Then he went and washed and came back, able to see. The neighbors and those who had seen him before as a beggar began to ask, "Is this not the man who used to sit and beg?" Some were saying, "It is he." Others were saying, "No, but it is someone like him." He kept saying, "I am the man," but they kept asking him, "Then how were your eyes opened?" He answered, "The man called Jesus made mud, spread it on my eyes, and said to me, 'Go to Siloam and wash.' Then I went and washed and received my sight." They said to him, "Where is he?" He said, "I do not know." They brought to the Pharisees the man who had formerly been blind. Now it was the Sabbath day when Jesus made the mud and opened his eyes. Then the Pharisees also began to ask him how he had received his sight. He said to them, "He put mud on my eyes, then I washed, and now I see." Some of the Pharisees said, "This man is not from God, for he does not observe the Sabbath." But others said, "How can a man who is a sinner perform such signs?" And they were divided. So they said again to the blind man, "What do you say about him? It was your eyes he opened." He said, "He is a prophet." The Jews did not believe that he had been blind and had received his sight until they called the parents of the man who had received his sight and asked them, "Is this your son who you say was born blind? How then does he now see?" His parents answered, "We know that this is our son and that he was born blind, but we do not know how it is that now he sees, nor do we know who opened his eyes. Ask him, he is of age. He will speak for himself." His parents said this because they were afraid of the Jews, for the Jews had already agreed that anyone who confessed Jesus to be the Messiah would be put out of the synagogue. Therefore his parents said, "He is of age, ask him." So for the second time they called the man who had been blind, and they said to him, "Give glory to God. We know that this man is a sinner." He answered, "I do not know whether he is a sinner. One thing I do know, that though I was blind, now I see." They said to him, "What did he do to you? How did he open your eyes?" He answered them, "I have told you already, and you would not listen. Why do you want to hear it again? Do you also want to become his disciples?" Then they reviled him, saying, "You are his disciple, but we are disciples of Moses. We know that God has spoken to Moses, but as for this man, we do not know where he comes from." The man answered, "Here is an astonishing thing. You do not know where he comes from, and yet he opened my eyes. We know that God does not listen to sinners, but he does listen to one who worships him and obeys his will. Never since the world began has it been heard that anyone opened the eyes of a person born blind. If this man were not from God, he could do nothing." They answered him, "You were born entirely in sins, and are you trying to teach us?" And they drove him out. Jesus heard that they had driven him out, and when he found him, he said, "Do you believe in the Son of Man?" He answered, "And who is he, sir? Tell me, so that I may believe in him." Jesus said to him, "You have seen him, and the one speaking with you is he." He said, "Lord, I believe." And he worshipped him. Here now is Archangel Voices with the first ode of the canon from Resurrection Matins. Using Byzantine chant, here is "This is the Day of Resurrection."

Christos Voskres, Christ is risen. You're listening to the Ukrainian Hour with your host, Colette Kirpita, only on The Rock 98.5. And today is the sixth Sunday of the Resurrection, the Sunday of the man born blind. Since we are in the season of John, our readings at Divine Liturgies are mostly taken from his Gospel. And in the Gospel of John, Jesus' miracles are referred to as signs, for they point the way to Jesus as God. The first three Sundays were stories of the resurrection, but these final three Sundays of the resurrection season are stories from John, which seem to have nothing to do with the resurrection. However, they do have to do with water. And in the early church, this was the time when Christians who were baptized on Resurrection Sunday were further educated in the faith and could now participate fully in all the services of the church. Here is Archangel Voices using a Slavic version of Byzantine chant with Ode 3 from Resurrection Matins. Come, let us drink of miraculous waters.

In the previous chapter, Jesus spoke of sight. He told the Pharisees in chapter 8, verse 56, "Your ancestor Abraham rejoiced that he would see my day. He saw it and was glad." Then the Jews said to him, "You are not yet 50 years old, and you have seen Abraham?" Jesus said to them, "Very truly, I tell you, before Abraham was, I am." So they picked up stones to throw at him, but Jesus hid himself and went out of the temple. So why did they pick up stones to throw at him? Because he said, "I am"? Because this was the name of God, as revealed to Moses in the burning bush. Jesus was basically saying, "I am God, the one who is, the one who always was, the one who existed from the beginning, the eternal God, the Ancient of Days." Here now is a piece that has made it into every Sunday morning matins. After all, every Sunday is a little resurrection. This is the Hymn of Resurrection by St. Vladimir's Seminary Chorale, using Kievan chant from the 16th century, "Having beheld the resurrection."

Now, as Jesus went out of the temple, one might assume that he was on his way to someone or something. But St. John Chrysostom pointed out that Jesus proceeded intentionally to the work is clear from this. It was he who saw the blind man, and not the blind man who came to him. For John chapter 9, verse 1 says, as Jesus walked along, he saw a man blind from birth. We too are spiritually blind, but Jesus sees us in our need. Now, as we read 2 weeks ago from John chapter 5, when Jesus healed the paralytic, he later found that man in the temple and said to him, do not sin anymore, so that nothing worse happens to you. So perhaps it was natural that now his disciples ask him in John chapter 9, verse 2, Rabbi, who sinned, this man or his parents, that he was born blind? Jesus answered, neither this man nor his parents sinned. He was born blind so that God's works might be revealed in him. And as we see through this healing, Jesus decided to use this blind man in a way that would manifest God's glory. He who is the light of the world healed the blind man and enlightened him. Here again is Archangel Voices with one of the next pieces from Resurrection Matins. This is the chosen and holy day.

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2: 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And today is the sixth Sunday of the Resurrection, the Sunday of the man born blind, as recounted in John chapter 9. In Genesis chapter 2, verse 7, God formed man from the dust of the ground and breathed into his nostrils the breath of life, and the man became a living being. The 4th century theologian and hymnist, Saint Ephrem of Syria, interprets Jesus' healing of the man born blind in relation to Genesis chapter 2, that Christ is the same one who created the first human being. Saint Ephrem said, "Let the one who needs eyes come to Jesus. He will make clay and transform it. He will make flesh. He will enlighten eyes. With a little clay, he showed that by his hand our dust was formed. Just as the Word of God created the first human from the dust of the earth, so Jesus, the incarnate Word, takes the dust of the fallen creation, mixes it with his spittle, and anoints the eyes of the man born blind, creating for him new pupils so that for the first time the man born blind could see. Let us also use this day to renew our faith and confess our faith. Lord, I believe, and let us proclaim to the world, I was spiritually blind, but now I see." Here now is a popular text that is sung often in this resurrection season. This is the Vedubechi Church Chorus from Kiev, hosed by Verbatsky, the Ukrainian Catholic priest, best known for composing the music to our Ukrainian national anthem. Here is "The Angel Announced to the Blessed One," Angel Vitao.

In fact, the 9th century Saint Theophylactos, Bishop of Nicodemia, says in his commentary that Jesus our Lord fashioned all the members of the blind man's body, except for the eyes, which he omitted. By healing them now, he completes the divine act of creating and demonstrates that he is the creator. So in other words, Christ made clay when he spat on the ground, fashions eyes from the clay, and placed it in the man's empty eye sockets. He then sent him to the pool of Siloam to wash. So there was a spring in Jerusalem, and its waters flowed to the side of the city and collected in a large pool called the Pool of Siloam. Siloam means sent. Jesus sent the blind man to the pool to wash his eyes, not because the pool's water had such power, but Jesus tests his faith and obedience. He asks for his free and voluntary participation in the miracle. When he goes and washes in the pool, he returns having eyes and seeing. Here again is the Kiev Chamber Choir singing a beautiful melody from the 16th century. Here is, "You fell asleep in the flesh like a dead man. Lotiu usnu

The book of Isaiah had this prophecy in chapter 35, verse 4. He will come to save you. Then the eyes of the blind shall be opened, and the ears of the deaf unstopped. Then the lame shall leap like a deer, and the tongue of the speechless sing for joy. And we see a reference to this in Luke chapter 7, verse 20. John the Baptist has sent us to you, Jesus, to ask, are you the one who is to come, or are we to wait for another? Jesus had just then cured many people of diseases, plagues, and evil spirits, and had given sight to many who were blind. And he answered them, go and tell John what you have seen and heard. The blind receive their sight, the lame walk, the lepers are cleansed, the deaf hear, the dead are raised, the poor have good news brought to them. And a similar passage is found in Matthew chapter 11, proving that Jesus was indeed the long-awaited Messiah, the Christ. Here now is a very popular Ukrainian resurrection hymn by St. Athanasius Ukrainian Catholic Church in Regina. This is With the Risen Christ Rejoice. Христос Воскрес, радість неба.

You're listening to the Ukrainian Hour with your host, Colette Karapita, only on The Rock 98.5. And today is the sixth Sunday of the Resurrection, the Sunday of the man born blind. So far, this was the greatest miracle that Jesus had worked, as the man himself testified in John chapter 9, verse 32. Never since the world began has it been heard that anyone opened the eyes of a person born blind. If this man were not from God, he could do nothing. And as we have seen, now that he had eyes, some even doubted that this was the same person. This great miracle must have really left an impact on the people. For just two chapters later, in John chapter 11, verse 37, when Lazarus dies, some of the people said, "Could not he who opened the eyes of the blind man have kept this man from dying?" So yes, being only halfway through the Gospel of John, the people knew that Jesus had power. Here now is the text of our famous Tropar by Father Keshakavich, who passed away in Lviv in 1953. This is the Chablukh family of Winnipeg with Christ is Risen, Christos Voskres.

0: In Luke chapter 4, verse 18, when Jesus began his ministry in Galilee, he read from the scroll of the prophet Isaiah, "The Spirit of the Lord is upon me, because he has anointed me to bring good news to the poor. He has sent me to proclaim release to the captives and recovery of sight to the blind." He rolled up the scroll, gave it back to the attendant, and sat down. The eyes of all in the synagogue were fixed on him. Then he began to say to them, "Today this scripture has been fulfilled in your hearing." By these words, he claimed that he was the promised Messiah. And indeed he is, for in today's gospel, we see that he has given sight to the blind. And this man's spiritual eyes were also opened. In John chapter 9, verse 11, he refers to him as the man called Jesus. In verse 17, he says, "He is a prophet." And in verse 38, he said, "Lord, I believe." And he worshiped him. As we move now into the Divine Liturgy, here is the male choir of St. Vladimir's Orthodox Theological Seminary with the first antiphon, which has made its way into every Sunday Divine Liturgy, because every Sunday is a little resurrection. Using Znamena chant from 12th century Kiev, here are verses from Psalm 65. "Make a joyful noise to God.
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Here is an alternate ambo prayer, which may be said towards the end of the Divine Liturgy. O Lord Jesus Christ, Son of the living God, joy-giving light of the eternal Father, you enlightened the man born blind by forming clay to spread on his eyes and commanding him to wash. Cleanse us of our sins by the washing of regeneration. Guide our steps in the path of your commandments and lead us into the new heaven and the new earth of your blessed promise. You have made us partakers of your mystical supper. Keep us in your holiness so that we may always confess you as Lord and not come to judgment. For you are a God of mercy and are glorified together with the Father and the all-holy good and life-giving Spirit, now and forever and ever. Amen. Here again is the beautiful Archangel Voices with a familiar text from the resurrection season. For one last time, here is The Angel Cried to the Lady.

During this resurrection season, we sang the beautiful tropar, Christ is risen, many, many times, especially before and after every single service. And so let us listen one more time to this wonderful theology. This particular composition is by Turchaninov, who was born in 1779 and grew up in Kiev and Kharkiv, became a priest, and wrote some beautiful compositions, such as this one. Here again is the Chabluk family from Winnipeg with Christ is Risen, Christos Voskras.

Well, this just about brings us to the end of another program and the resurrection season. But don't forget that this coming Thursday is one of our 12 great feasts, the ascension of our Lord into heaven. And so, of course, next week I will be speaking of the Feast of the Ascension. There will be a divine liturgy here in Yorkton at St. Mary's Ukrainian Catholic Parish at 7 p.m. on Thursday evening. And, of course, a very special Happy Mother's Day to all the moms out there. Whether yours is living in heaven or on earth, at this time of the year, instead of Vichnaya Pamyat or Mnohaya Lita, once more we sing Christ is Risen. You have been listening to the Ukrainian Hour with your host Colette Kiripita, only on the Rock 98.5. And let us end one last time with Christ is Risen, Christos Voskres.

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3: It may be that you're walking through some valley in your life today and you're saying, God's abandoned me. No, he hasn't. 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Sometimes as we walk through the valley, he does just that in order to help us see how absolutely dependent upon him we are in every single area of our life.
4: Does God feel far away and you're struggling to know that you're still connected to him? We all like to sense the warmth of the Lord's presence, but sometimes it just feels distant and silent. 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
3: Would you turn to Psalm 142 for just a moment? And let me ask you the question, have you ever felt like this? Psalm 142. I cried unto the Lord with my voice. With my voice unto the Lord did I make my supplication. I poured out my complaint before him. I showed before him my trouble. When my spirit was overwhelmed within me, then thou knewest my path. In the way wherein I walked have they privately laid a snare for me. I looked on my right hand and beheld, but there was no man that would know me. Refuge failed me, no man cared for my soul. Or could it be that you have felt like Jesus felt when he prayed from the cross, my God, why hast thou forsaken me? Now with those three passages in mind, and then you and I begin to think about some others, did he not say in Hebrews chapter 13, I will never leave thee nor forsake thee? And did he not say then in the 23rd Psalm, yea, though I walk through the valley of the shadow of death, I will fear no evil. Why? For thou art with me. And did he not say to us in the Great Commission, as he sent us forth to preach and to teach the gospel and to baptize, that he would be with us even to the end of this age? Well, here are two ideas that seem to be diametrically opposed to each other. Here is one crying out, O God, thou hast forsaken me. And the other that says, I will never leave thee nor forsake thee. And the psalmist so often cries out, God, where are you? In a sense of depression and loneliness and frustration and fear and anxiety, reaching out for God. Where are you? And on the other hand, he says, I'll be with you even through the shadows of the darkness of a deep valley. I suppose there are more people hurting today than most of us ever begin to realize. And people ask the question, why is it when I pray, I don't feel God saying anything? I reach up and I don't hear anything. I just can't seem to touch God. My heart is breaking. I'm weeping on the inside. It's like I'm being closed in. I'm in a deep, dark cave. I'm imprisoned. There are shackles on my hand. There's shackles on my feet, and somehow I can't get my life off dead center. Well, he says in this passage, in Isaiah 54, for a small moment, listen, a small moment have I forsaken thee, but with great mercies will I gather thee. In a little wrath I hid my face from thee for a moment, but with everlasting kindness will I have mercy on thee, saith the Lord thy Redeemer. And I want us to look at those two verses because I believe here is an encouraging word from God that many people who are hurting need to get a grip on and understand and apply to their heart. I don't know what may be causing you to hurt. I don't know how deep the hurt is. But I want you to listen to what he says in these two verses. What does he mean when he says, God hides his face? Now, he's specifically referring here to the people of Judah, and he's saying to them a prophecy of what is going to happen to them. And you know, they went for 70 years into Babylonian captivity. He says, for a moment, for a small moment, how long is a small moment? He says, I'm going to hide my face from you. I'm going to forsake you. These are the people of God. Forsaking the people of God, hiding his face, that doesn't sound like a God of mercy and kindness and goodness and love and omniscience and omnipotence and omnipresence. What is God doing hiding his face from the people that he said he loved above all the peoples in the earth? Well, let's think for just a moment. First of all, the Bible says that God is spirit. And if he's spirit, he doesn't have hands like we have. He doesn't have a face to turn like we have or feet as we have. But these are anthropomorphic terms that describe or help us to be able to picture in some way what God is like. And if I should ask you, what is your picture of God? Everybody has a different one depending upon several things. But let's lay all of that aside for just a moment and look at what he's saying. He says he hides his face. Now, let me explain what that does not mean. That does not mean that for some reason or at some point in your life and mine, God ceases to be interested in what concerns us and so he hides his face. It doesn't mean that. Nor does it mean when he says he hides his face or forsakes us for a moment that he abandons us and leaves us to ourselves. Could not mean that because he says, I will never leave thee nor forsake thee. So it does not mean that he has decided to show no interest. Does not mean that he has abandoned us to the situation or the circumstance in which we find ourselves. Does not mean that he has no interest at all. Doesn't mean that he has ceased to love us for just a brief moment. It does not mean that he no longer cares for just a brief moment. What does he mean when he says that he would forsake them for a brief moment, for a small moment, that he would hide his face? Here's what I believe God is saying. Think for just a moment about your relationship to Jesus Christ, and the more real that is, the more real this will be to you. Have there been times in your life when you really needed God? Now, all of us need him all the time, but there are times when we feel a strong, intimate, desperate need for warm, wonderful intimacy with him. We just want to feel him in a very special way. And you reached out, and he wasn't there. You said, but no, wait a minute. He says he's omnipresent, right? But you reached out, and somehow you couldn't feel him. You prayed and somehow didn't seem to be that he was listening. And you began to read the scriptures and everything sort of became blurred when it came to understanding what was saying. In fact, as you read, it just looked like there was just, it was just black print on white paper and it had no message whatsoever. And you ask yourself the question, Lord, what's the matter? Why can't I pray? Why aren't you listening? Why do I feel you so distant? And the word is alienation. God, why do I feel so alienated from you? Why do I feel that there's a gap between us? Why do I feel there's a segment of something between us that I can't seem to reach you? And you begin to look at your heart and you say, Lord, what have I done? Is there something in my life that I'm not aware of? Is there something that I've said, something that I've done? Why is it that I can't get through? Now, when he says he hides his face, does not mean that God ceases to know what's going on because he's omniscient. He's spirit and all people are in the presence of God. What does he mean when he says that for some reason he hides his face? Well, let's describe it this way. For some reason, it's as if God just pulls the veil down between himself and us. It's as if he closed his ear and we prayed and we knew he couldn't be listening because it was just ricocheting off the walls. As he says in Deuteronomy, the heavens turned into brass and the earth became iron, and what we said just sounded and we could hear it coming back. And haven't you prayed and you were hearing more what you were saying than feeling anything? And you thought to yourself, I might as well just get up and go and get busy, because God isn't hearing this. I'm hearing it, but he's not listening. It's as if he pulls the veil down. For a brief moment, he says, something has happened. What is it? It's as if fear sort of overshadows his sense of love and devotion to us and his care for us. And here we are crying out to God as one of his children, and it's as if the Lord has just departed and alienated himself from us, and he's nowhere to be found. All of those are feelings that you and I have. Because you see, there is no such thing as God departing from us, because we're always in the presence of God. But when we get that feeling, sometimes it's as if the presence of God is nowhere to be found. You may have gone to bed feeling super great. You get up the next morning within an hour's time. It's as if, what's happened? Or in the middle of the day, you reach out and somehow God isn't there. It isn't that he's not there. He's always there. It isn't that he has abandoned us to ourselves. He cannot do that to one of his children. But he said to his people, he said, for a little while, it will be as if I forsake you, as if I turned my face and hid my face from you. And what he was saying to them is this: what you're going to experience is going to invoke from you the feeling that I have forsaken you, that I've abandoned you, that I've turned my loving face from you, and you're going through a valley of suffering and heartache. Now, let me give you four reasons, I believe, that you and I get the feeling that God's turned his face from us, that God has forsaken us, that the veil is down, the oneness is shattered, and we cry out in desperation. Somehow we don't feel anything. And this intimate, loving, caring God has forgotten to hear what we're saying. Well, the first thing that's very evident is this: when you and I deliberately choose to sin against God and violate a known spiritual principle, what happens? It is as if God pulls the veil down between us and our fellowship with him. Now, let me tell you what I'm not saying, so you won't get confused. I'm not saying that you're lost. You can't be once you're saved. Nor did I say that God had abandoned you. But what happens is, when you and I choose deliberately to sin against God, as he warned Judah time after time of their idolatry, they violated God's law over and over and over again. And he says, as a result, the feeling that you're going to get is that I have hidden my face, that I have forsaken you, but for a moment. When you and I sin against the Lord, what happens? The very nature of sin itself is like a veil that comes down between us and God. You say, but now suppose I confess it immediately. You're forgiven. But when you and I look at a situation and we evaluate it and we choose to deliberately violate what we know is the law of God, it's as if the veil comes down. The oneness is broken and God is alienated from us, when in reality we have alienated ourselves from God by doing what? By doing the very thing that causes God to turn his face from us. It doesn't mean he loves us any less, that he's not willing to forgive us, but he hates sin. And if you go through the scriptures here, you'll be surprised how many times there is a mention of God hiding his face. All through the Psalms, the 27th Psalm, the 69th Psalm, the 101st Psalm, all through here. For example, Psalm 69, and hide not thy face from thy servant, for I'm in trouble, hear me speedily. And the psalmist, David, that was his concept, that was his feeling, that oftentimes in trouble, it's as if God hid his face. And so what is he saying? It is as if God turns his face. When you and I deliberately violate, and we premeditatedly violate the law of God, what happens? The oneness of fellowship is broken. It's as if the veil comes down. It's as if God has alienated himself from us, when in reality, we choose to walk from our fellowship with him. The second thing that gives us that feeling is when the Lord chooses to teach us something. And so what does he do? He puts us in the valley. If you look back to the 48th chapter of Isaiah just for a moment. And here is a verse that describes what sometimes you and I feel the Lord is doing to us. In verse 10, he says, "Behold, I have refined thee, but not with silver. I have chosen thee in the furnace of affliction." All right, back to Job chapter 3, I believe. Job chapter 3, and listen to what Job is saying. And here is a man whom God allowed to be tested. He says, "After this Job opened his mouth and cursed his day, and Job spoke and said, 'Let the day perish wherein I was born, and the night in which it was said, there is a man-child conceived. Let this day be darkness. Let not God regard it from above, neither let the light shine upon it. Let darkness and the shadow of death stain it. Let a cloud dwell upon it. Let the blackness of the day terrify it. As for that night, let darkness seize upon it. Let it not be joined to the days of the year. Let it not come into the number of the months. Lo, let that night be solitary. Let no joyful voice come therein.'" Here is a man who's caught up. Here is a man who is in a state of despair. All of earth has come tumbling down upon him. He's lost everything of any value to him. And he says, "Cursed be the very day that I was born." Overshadowed, alienated from God. The veil is down, the oneness is broken. And all that seems that the love of God had provided for him, the wrath of God had taken from him. And you see, it was not his sin. It was that God was in the process of teaching him something. Took him through the valley, into the valley, to teach him a great lesson. But isn't it interesting that we're still talking about Job? Isn't it interesting the lessons to be found in that book? That God, for a moment, for a brief moment, did what? He just hid his face for a moment. He just, as if it were, forsook him for a moment. But he says what? He said, "Not far." And you see, one of the reasons we get the feeling that God has turned his face is we sin against him and we walk away from fellowship. The second reason is that he puts us into a period of testing and trial. When the Lord wants to teach us some things, not everything, but some lessons require God give us the sense of being on our own. And listen, it's the feeling we get. It is the feeling we have. God, where are you? And it's as if he's turned his face. I can remember the first time in my life when that became a living, threatening, fearful reality for me. And I can remember what I did, where I was, and I can remember the first time in my life the awesome sense of hopelessness is if it were as if God had said, "Now you just do it your way." And I would pray and nothing would happen. And I was seeking the Lord's mind about one of the most important decisions of my life, and God was nowhere to be found. I'd read the Bible. I couldn't even read John 3:16. It was nothing. I'd pray. It didn't work. I got the hymn book out, and I began to read hymns to the Lord. That didn't work either. Nothing worked. It was as if I felt abandoned by God. "You do your thing your way." That went on Monday, Tuesday, Wednesday, Thursday. And Friday night I walked into my room, and it was as if the Lord Jesus himself was standing there. That whole room was just perfectly full of love and acceptance and everything my heart desired. I didn't have to see him. I felt enough that I didn't need to see anything. But I know what he means when he says, he turns his face. He gives us up to ourselves to give us that sense of helplessness, to see how absolutely futile life would be without him. And it may be that you're walking through some valley in your life today and you're saying, "God's abandoned me." No, he hasn't. He may have turned his face for a brief moment to teach you, you really can't do without him. To teach you how absolutely dependent you are upon him for every single thing in your life. To make you freshly aware of how much you do depend upon him, how much he does love you. And you see, if you and I are in the habit constantly of depending upon the fellowship and resting in the fellowship and relying and leaning upon the fellowship of husbands or wives or children or friends, Would it not be natural for God every once in a while to get our attention by turning his face and allowing us to do what? Suddenly realize how much we need him and cry out to him. Sometimes it's because of sin. Sometimes it's because of a lesson he's trying to teach us. Sometimes as we walk through the valley, he does just that in order to help us see how absolutely dependent upon him we are in every single area of our life. Listen, I don't know where you are from your point of view, but I can tell you where you are from God's point. You're still enveloped in his everlasting and loving arms. You may not feel his touch. You may feel alienated. You may feel distant. But it is in your feeling. It is not the reality of the presence of God. So what do we do in those times? We just trust what he said and believe who he is in his character and know we couldn't ever be forsaken. We couldn't ever be abandoned by a God who loved us enough to give us his only begotten Son.
4: 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When God seems silent, we can feel abandoned. As we heard today, the reality is quite different. We'll hear some final thoughts on that coming up in today's Moment with Charles Stanley.
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8: Today's scripture reading is 1 Kings chapter 17, verses 8 through 16. Then the word of the Lord came to Elijah, saying, Arise, go to Zarephath, which belongs to Sidon, and stay there. Behold, I have commanded a widow there to provide for you. So he arose and went to Zarephath. And when he came to the gate of the city, behold, a widow was there gathering sticks. And he called to her and said, Please, get me a little water in a jar, that I may drink. As she was going to get it, he called to her and said, Please bring me a piece of bread in your hand. But she said, As the Lord your God lives, I have no bread, only a handful of flour in the bowl, and a little oil in the jar. And behold, I am gathering a few sticks that I may go in and prepare for me and my son, that we may eat it and die. Then Elijah said to her, Do not fear. Go, do as you have said, but make me a little bread cake from it first, and bring it out to me. And afterward, you may make one for yourself and for your son,
9: For thus says the Lord God of Israel, the bowl of flour shall not be exhausted, nor shall the jar of oil be empty, until the day that the Lord sends rain on the face of the earth. So she went and did according to the word of Elijah, and she and he and her household ate for many days. The bowl of flour was not exhausted, nor did the jar of oil become empty, according to the word of the Lord, which he spoke through Elijah.
4: If someone were to ask whether you're aware of God, you would probably exclaim, "Of course I am. I go to church and read my Bible." Now, let's take it one step further. Are you aware of God's presence in your daily life? This second question makes it a bit more personal, doesn't it? You might be thinking, "I'm not sure. Am I really aware of God every minute of every day?" We would like to have that constant appreciation, but it can be challenging. It requires us to ask some hard questions and make some necessary changes. During hard times, we often pray harder and longer, crying, "Help me, give me strength," or perhaps, "I believe this," or "I can do that." Do you notice the common factor? The focus is on self, leaving the Lord out of the matter. We've zeroed in on the problem and wish for the ability to handle it on our own. This mindset can, in effect, make us blind to how God may be working. There are occasions when the Lord makes himself impossible to ignore, like the time he provided manna, making it rain bread from heaven. But more often than not, God reveals himself to us in small ways, moment by moment, as he did with the widow's oil and flour that never ran out. Starting today, be on the lookout for evidence of him working in your life.
9: If you'd like to read today's devotion or hear it again, search for Daily Devotion on our website, intouch.org. 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Box 4900, Markham, Ontario, L3R6G9, or call 1-800-IN-TOUCH.
4: God intends to teach believers to be competent for him, but never independent of him. Here's A Moment with Charles Stanley.
10: Sometimes you and I feel that God's turned his face. Sometimes we feel he's alienated himself from us, and we can't figure out why. Now listen carefully. For example, when you teach a little child to walk, what do? Well, for a while, you pick him up by his arms, and you walk him around, and you brag about, look at him walking, his poor little legs about to fall off, and you're just bragging like everything. Look at him walk. After a while, he gets used to that, and then you say, "All right, now you're going to walk." And he takes one or two steps and he falls. But now, you have taken...
4: is quite different. We'll hear some fun...
10: not too far away, you're right there. Now, here's what God does to us sometimes. We don't understand this. Sometimes, depending upon what he wants to teach us, he's like a heavenly father teaching us to walk in a difficult place. And it's if the Lord withdraws his hands and lets us walk, and he's not any further away from us than an earthly father would be from his son whom he's trying to teach to walk. And we begin to walk and we feel, "God, where are you?" He's right there.
4: You can learn more about how to take steps of faith in God when you visit us at intouch.org. 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
14: Well, John, we've heard lots of marriage experts talk about the fact that the initial thrill of a relationship, that infatuation stage, only lasts about 18 to 24 months. 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
13: We're in a series called Proverbs for Your Love Life, where our pastor has done a masterful job of taking cultural proverbs like follow your heart, or let love find you, or he or she is my soulmate, and then turning us to the scriptures to see what God's word actually says in the book of Proverbs. Now, next week is on intimacy, which I would have rather taught next week, but instead, we're talking about the popular cultural proverb to just basically cut difficult people out of your life. Like when there's tension, just get them out of your life. That is a loud and proud cultural proverb that, I mean, you see it on Instagram, you see it on TikTok therapists, reality TV, phrases like this: don't let negative people rent space in your head, raise the rent and kick them out. Or life's too short to spend time with people who drain the happiness out of you. Like if this was true, nobody would be in my house at Thanksgiving, okay? Or this one, surround yourself with only those people who are going to lift you higher. Well, thank you, Oprah. Like, easy for you to say, billionaire. So, or how about this? Your vibe attracts your tribe, which I'm not even sure what that means. It just feels like it should be on a yoga mat in Laguna Beach. But so this idea of cut difficult people out of your life, like I get it if they're harmful or abusive or unsafe. You absolutely need boundaries. But that's not what we're talking about. The cultural proverb that we are singing and dancing is that it's way more general than that. If somebody annoys you, cut them out. Like if somebody disagrees with you, block them. And this mindset isn't just with acquaintances or coworkers. It's made its way into serious relationships, including marriage. Now, I know half of our church is single, and if you're single and you want to marry, pay careful attention because you're going to be saved from a lot of pain today. If you are married, pay careful attention because we're going to reduce some of the pain you currently have. Like, I speak at marriage events all year long. It's kind of my fastball. I've written a bunch of books on marriage. I speak on marriage. And almost every time I speak, somebody would come up to me afterward and say, you know, marriage just shouldn't be this difficult. Maybe I married the wrong person. At which point I smile and go, you did. You did. You married the wrong. Well, tell you, how can you say that? Well, if you expect your spouse to not bring any pain or any tension or any chaos into your relationship, you married the wrong person. I mean, let's be real here. If you're married, you married

not a sign, friends. It's not a sign that your marriage is broken. It's a sign your marriage is real. That you will always have tension in your marriage because you married a weirdo. You did. And that weirdo married a nut job. Because if you understand this as a basic principle, then you can kind of move forward. I have been married to this incredibly beautiful woman, Kathy, for 40 years. 40 years. Yeah, thank you. And she is so delightful. She's calm. She's chill. She's fun. She's spontaneous. She's kind. And she's weird at times. Kathy thinks I have quirks. Like, I don't think I have quirks. I think I have preferences. Like, I like a nice beverage, a Diet Coke. I'm a connoisseur of Diet Coke, nothing but Diet Coke. So when people say, is Diet Pepsi okay? I say, is gas station sushi okay? Of course not. I'll have an iced tea then, which I don't even like iced tea because it's like water marinated in tree bark and you got to flavor it with a bunch of lemon and add in Diet Coke for it to taste good. But anyway, when I have a good drinking experience throughout the day with that cup and it's in my car, I take it into the house and instead of throwing it away, I think it was a good cup. I had a good time with it. I've got other beverages in my house. I'll just keep the cup. And Kathy thinks this makes me a nut job. Now, good. Now, if you can live with that right there, here's the deal. That serves us as we transition to God's word with the reality firmly planted in mind, where scriptures will show us what some of the inevitable tension and conflict that is part of all relationships. In Proverbs 25, 24, it says this, better to live on the corner of the roof than share a house with a nagging wife. Okay, Spanky, here's another verse for you. Proverbs 17, 1, better a dry crust with peace than a house full of feasting with strife. I mean, this is God's word saying, it's better for you to be starving and at peace than to live with strife. I love God's word. It's so practical, so clear. And these two proverbs that I've shown you here, these were wisdom warnings given to young men before they married. And if you've been part of this series, Eric has been pounding every single week, choose character, go after character. Why? Because character shows up most in relationships. Especially intention and how that person's character is going to respond to offense or hurt or conflict. And those of you who are single, I know you're making your list of what you want and, you know, outgoing, blonde hair, you know, can recite Leviticus by heart, loves fiction, can play pickleball with both hands, whatever it is. You're making lists that are impossible for anybody to fulfill. So remember this proverb. This was in week 3 of our series, Proverbs 31:30. Charm can be deceiving and beauty, what happens to beauty? It fades away, but a woman who honors the Lord, character, deserves to be praised. See, God's word says that over time, beauty fades, but character grows, which is essential for all healthy relationships. Healthy relationships have people of character. I mean, beauty fades. And our church is an example of that, okay? I mean, not this service at all. Saturday night, hideous people. Like, but beauty fades. Those of you who are single, I totally understand the importance of attraction. But if he or she loves and follows Jesus and their character is being molded by the Holy Spirit, that should be at the top of your list, okay? But, even if you choose well, even if you choose really well, conflict is still going to show up. So the question becomes, when conflict shows up, will your relationship hold up or will it fold up? See, the cultural proverb says, when it gets tough, remove the person to remove the problem. Or replace the person to make yourself, you know, happier. Two options, remove or replace. I mean, that's what we

0: do with, you know, as Americans, we have bought into what I would call this upgrade mindset, where we feel natural upgrading anything. We upgrade our phones, we upgrade our houses, we upgrade our jobs, and you know, why not upgrade my marriage when my spouse no longer meets my needs? Where we've turned this sacred covenant of marriage into a contract of convenience with just two words, irreconcilable differences. There's a better way. And we're going to see the better way here as we look at our primary text in Proverbs chapter 10, verse 12. As a matter of fact, I'd love for all of us to read it together. Hatred stirs up conflicts, but love covers all offenses. Now, if you live with this verse for just a second, you allow this wisdom to become the foundation of your relationship. When tension arrives, you have two options. You have two options when tension arrives. Option number one is you can stir it up. And you know people who are good at stirring it up, like they're varsity at stirring it up. They can turn nothing into something. Like everybody knows somebody who's a stirred upper. And if you don't know a person, it's you, okay? Now, the proverb says, hatred stirs up conflict. My point is, hatred that stirs up conflict can have a lot of different faces. It can have the face of screaming. It could have the face of the silent treatment. It could have the face of biting sarcasm, okay? It has a lot of faces, and it's easy to stir it up. And those of you who are stirred up people, the scriptures tell us you don't even have to be smart to stir it up. You don't. It doesn't take intelligence to stir it up. Proverbs 20, verse 3, honor belongs to the person who ends a dispute, but any fool can get himself into a quarrel. And unfortunately, sometimes that fool is me. One, because of my sinful nature. Two, certified nut job. My mind works quick and I can lay out a menu of words that can cut like a knife. My desire for revenge can bubble up fiercely. I mean, basically what I'm saying is I can become a jerk faster than you can say chimichanga, okay? Like it happens quick. But here's what I want you to hear. Every time I stir up a conflict, I give it energy. I give it oxygen. I give it life. I extend the life of the conflict when I stir it up. Even if I win an argument with Kathy, I lose the conflict. And some of you are going like, well, dude, if you won the argument, you won the argument. I mean, take the win and go. No, that's not how marriage works. When God created marriage, he defined it like this in Genesis chapter 2. He said, that is why a man leaves his father and mother and is united to his wife, and they become what? One. They become one.
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0: And I want to show you this. Let's just pretend this is This is my heart and this is Kathy's heart. There's two balloons here, even though it looks like one, if you can see up closely here. There's a blue balloon inside of a pink balloon. So this is our one heart. And when there is tension, if I go after Kathy's heart, if I want her to feel this, I mean, I want her to pay for what she did. I want her to say, I go attack her heart. I also attack my heart as well. So when I allow a form of hatred to stir up conflict, what I'm saying is, I can't isolate my damage to just her heart without damaging my heart too. Because we're in a one heart marriage. Does this make sense? Yeah. So even if I technically win, I lose because we lose. So with option one, you can stir it up all you want, but it doesn't strengthen your oneness. And any fool can do that according to scripture. So thankfully, the Proverbs gives us another option when conflict arrives. Hatred stirs up conflict, but love covers all offenses. So option one, you can stir it up. Option two, you can cover it. Now notice I didn't use the word cover it up. Okay, we're not talking about covering it up. This is not the same thing. We're not saying pretend the conflict isn't there and just cover it up. To cover an offense is not just forgive it. Sometimes it's to overlook it or to minimize it or to not expose it. Essentially, the idea here of this kind of love is to, this kind of love seeks to heal. It seeks to heal. All healthy relationships have this concept where repair is expected and reconnection is the norm. Like if you want to be in a healthy relationship, you got to stack hands to this idea that, hey, we're just going to expect repair to happen and we're going to reconnect. And when you do, you expect repair to happen and reconnection to be the norm. Then all of a sudden what you do is you provide really a safe and confident relationship, knowing that, hey, anything can happen in this relationship, but repair is expected and reconnection is the norm. So Kathy and I got married pretty young. I was 22, she was 11. And she was 20. And even though we were young, we were wise enough to stack hands on this idea that no matter what comes our way, repair is expected and reconnection is the norm. So we made a commitment as young people that we would never use the D word in our marriage. We would never threaten it. We would never throw it around. And I can say in 40 years, we have never even mentioned the word divorce. Now we have used the M word a few times for murder. But here's the deal. All marriages, every single, if you're a single person, you're going to get married. Let me just tell you the truth. All marriages drift at times. The question is, you know, will we course correct quickly before there's too much distance and disconnection? Okay. So if you were to take this idea of love covers offenses, as the scriptures say, here's what I would love for you to do. I would love for you to start practicing this idea of love covering offenses. Start with the small things that bug you in your relationship, okay? Just start with the small stuff that kind of frustrates you. Doug, you know, we have big issues in our marriage. I know. And one of the reasons you have big issues in your marriage is because when there were small issues, you stirred it up. And they just became bigger and bigger and bigger. I get it. So start practicing this with the small frustrations and then see if that can lead to some of the bigger issues. Like if the person you're married to loads the dishwasher the wrong way, instead of stirring it up, just redo it if that makes you feel better. Because loading the dishwasher is not a moral issue. It's an OCD issue and it's your issue, all right? Now, obviously, there are things that are a big deal that are more difficult to cover with love quickly. I totally get that. So I want you, that's why I'm asking you to start with the common frustrations. Start covering with love there, because if you turn everything into a big deal, like if you stir it up every time you're frustrating, what happens is frustration moves to resentment. And then resentment moves to bitterness. And you see it all the time. People are just bitter, resentful at one another. And if you want to be frustrated, There's so many things in marriage. There's ammunition all the time for you to be frustrated at. So I want to make this really, really practical, okay? Tension is going to hit. So the next time the tension hits at the front door of your relationship, you answer that and you're holding a bucket of fruit. Okay, you're holding a bucket of fruit. You're like, Doug, fruit, did you not take your meds today? What are you talking about? Now, the Bible says in Galatians chapter 5 that people who are filled with God's Spirit, they have the fruit of love, joy, peace, patience, kindness, goodness, faithfulness, gentleness, and self-control. That's in your bucket. If you're a Christian filled with God's Spirit, you're developing that fruit. And so here's, it could be as simple as this, like, oh, hey, tension. I knew you were coming because I married a weirdo. So here's what I'm going to do. Instead of stirring it up, I'm just going to give this conflict the fruit of kindness. And I'm going to give it the fruit of self-control. That's what I need to cover up this tension, instead of stirring it up. When you're thinking to yourself, you're in an argument and you're going, when you really think about it, you're like, oh, wait a second. I'm trying to make my spouse more like me, aren't I? I'm stirring it up. I don't need to stir it up. I need to cover it with love. My spouse doesn't need a coach, they need a cheerleader. And so I'm going to give this conflict the fruit of patience. And here's why I know that you can do this. Because this is exactly what God has done for you. You've seen it in action. You've seen it with God doing for you. If you're a Christian, your faults and your sins have been covered by the blood of Jesus as he sacrificially died on the cross for your sins. God led the way in covering you. And he's now calling us to a higher level of loving. 1 John says, we can love because God first loved us. So I know you can do this because you've seen it done in your life. The Apostle Paul takes the same language from Proverbs, and in 1 Peter 4:8 says this, above all, love each other deeply because love covers over a multitude of sins. This is not just about relationships. This is the gospel. Like, God didn't cut you off when you were trouble. God didn't distance himself from you when you turned your back on him. No, what God did is God covered your sins with his love. Then he had the audacity to invade your inner being and take residency in your life through the power of the Holy Spirit to give you the presence and the power to meet others with this love. So when that person is late, when that person doesn't do what he or she promised to do, when they say something that comes off as offensive or awkward, and everything in your nature powers up, you get defensive and you want to counterattack and get even, you want to stir it up. That's when you remember the overwhelming love that God has shown you. And through his power in your life, you can extend that same love to others. Extend a love that covers an offense. Essentially, if you forget everything I've talked about today, which you probably will, okay? Everything, I want you to remember just one line. Here it is I want you to remember the cross before you cross them. Remember the cross before you cross them. This will be a game changer in your relationship. You want better relationships? Of course you do, okay? Remember the cross before you cross them. You remember the grace that God has shown you. Before you react with hatred that stirs up conflict, remember the cross. You've got that zinger in your mind, the showstopper, the mic drop comment that will just totally slay them. You remember the cross. You remember that you're a sinner covered by God's grace. And then you extend that same grace to that person you're supposed to love more dearly than anyone else. I'm not pretending this is easy. Okay? I live in the real world. But I do know from experience that the more I cover an offense with love, the bigger my heart grows to love. The more practice I get, the bigger my heart is. Marriage sanctifies us. Marriage, sanctification is the process of becoming holy. I am more holy today at 62 than I was at 22 because of my marriage to Kathy. Okay, I am more holy, but I want to say this. I'm also more happy. I'm also a lot more happier. See, because we're not talking about holiness at the expense of happiness. We're talking about happiness because holy was already there. See, you want happiness, then meet it with holiness. Some of you are wasting your whole life. You're chasing happiness. You find happiness where holy lives. So what that means is that in my life, when I'm humble, when I'm sorry, when I'm patient, when I'm forgiving, when I'm grace-filled, when I am showing the fruit of the Spirit in my relationship, I'm strengthening our us. And I can only do this because of God's power in my life.
1: And that's where we're going to have to end this presentation by Pastor Doug Fields on today's episode of Focus on the Family with Jim Daly.
5: What a great example of how Christian marriages can and should be more successful because we have the Holy Spirit working in and through us. And I hope you found it to be encouraging for your own marriage today. And if not, if you feel like your marriage is in dire straits, don't lose heart. Please call us and let us come alongside you. We have caring Christian counselors who can give you a call back and listen to your concerns. And we also have our Hope Restored 4-day intensives with locations from coast to coast. Many attendees say it's like getting a year's worth of counseling in just a few days, and it's worth every minute. When we survey those couples 2 years later, 80% are still married, and many are still using the helpful principles that they learned at Hope Restored.
1: And Jim, as you know, Dina and I attended a Hope Restored intensive because we needed to kind of tune things up after some struggles, and we learned so much, and we've employed those tips day in, day out now for years.
5: Well, and that's the point. I had a couple the other day say they referred somebody to Hope Restored, and that's something you can do. If you know somebody at your church or in your circle of friends that are struggling in their marriage, refer them to Focus on the Family and Hope Restored. Mm-hmm. The couple they referred did well. It's been 6 or 8 months since they went, and their marriage is so much stronger. And there's scholarships available. There's just no reason to say no. We can help you, and we hope you will take us up on that. We'd also like to encourage your marriage with a free collection of audio downloads called Nurturing the Heart of Your Spouse. It will feature this program from Doug Fields with some extra content, plus Bible-based advice from Dan Seaborn, Dr. Ken Wilgus, Shanti Feldhahn, and Dr. Greg Smalley, and so much more. 6 hours of great content. 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
1: 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I'm John Fuller, inviting you back as we once again help you and your family thrive in Christ.

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3: From the Rock Newsroom, good morning. I'm Randy Atkinson with a Rock 98.5 local news update. Had a chance last night to go out with the Kinsman Club, invited in the members of The Rock out to meet Rob Nash and the Rob Nash Project. We've been telling you about this. Rob, right now, reaching more than 800,000 students across Canada. Nearly 1,000 young people have entrusted his team with suicide notes, hidden struggles, opening the door to trusted adults, real pathways to mental health supports. Rob Nash Project, an immersed concert experience. You're going to hear the power of music and storytelling. Now, as far as the project is concerned, well, they'll perform at Yorkton's Gallagher Center this morning. 10:30 will be the time. Speaking to more than 1,400 students, well, they'll be at the Gallagher Center. Now, everybody is welcome, admission free. Now, also, last night when the Kinsman Club kind of hosted a little dinner for everybody, they also presented a check for $80,000 to Nash as he continues his Cross Canada tour. Going to be a big event. Hopefully, people get out and see this and how this may apply to you, maybe to your kids, maybe to your family. The province is touting approved procurement numbers for contracts awarded to Saskatchewan bidders. At an announcement Monday, province reported during the 25-26 fiscal year, more than 94% of executive government contracts. That was what has happened in the province. It's according to Sask Builds Minister Sean Wilson. Value of the contracts, approximately $698 million. As well, during the fiscal year, the Crown sector procured $152 million, over 7% from Indigenous suppliers, increase of more than $26 million from the previous year. Officials in the province say water levels expected to stay higher than normal over the next several days in the central part of the province. Widespread flooding is continuing. Saskatchewan Public Safety Agency says 18 communities are under a local state of emergency right now. Now, as far as Saskatchewan Water Security Agency is concerned, they say the central area has record high flows due to rapid spring snow melt. They say the area north of the Assiniboia River Basin near Kamsack could see a surge higher than usual as well. Also says record flows Carrot River and the Smoky Burn area, about 1,000 cubic meters per second, should be around 200. They say to put that into perspective, basically the flooding water would fill an Olympic swimming pool in 3 seconds. So flooding is continuing, so careful in your area. Warm weather on the way, so more melt will take place. 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You need appliances, Maytag, Whirlpool, KitchenAid. You got to see the appliance guys, Thorsness Appliance, 14 bets downtown Yorkton. NHL last night, just one game. Colorado on the road beat Minnesota 5-2 and lead the series 3-1 tonight. Buffalo, Montreal, Habs looking to take a big lead in the series. They're up 2-1. Anaheim at Vegas currently tied at 2. Centennial Cup, Flin Flon kept their playoff hopes slim but they're alive. They beat Sudbury 6-4, first win for Flin Flon at the tournament. They're 1-2. Sudbury also 1-2. Today, Niverville will play their third game. Manitoba champs 2-8, taking on the Alberta champs, Canmore. They are 3-0. Western Hockey League final will continue tonight. Prince Albert up against Everett, game 3. They are tied at 1. Tampa, again, beats the Toronto Blue Jays. Rays scored 3 in the first, 2 in the second, en route to an 8-5 win, opening game of a 3-game series. Rock weather, mix of sun and cloud today, 30% chance of getting some rain, wind northwest 30, gusting to 50, high 21. Partly cloudy overnight, 30% chance of showers, low 5, mainly sunny Wednesday, high 25, then cooling. Thursday, cloudy, showers, 70% chance, high 20. Cloudy Friday, more rain, high 11. Saturday, sunny, but a high of just 10. Normal high this time of year, 17. Normal low, 4. Sunrise, 5:04, setting at 8:29. Currently, Kenora, Kamsack, Esterhazy, Langeberg, Fort Capel, Balcarres, Roblin, Russell, Melville, 5. Foam Lake 8, Regina 2, Saskatoon 3. Yorkton, sunny sky, northwest wind 15. Relative humidity 89%. Current temperature is 5 degrees. 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I'm Randy Atkinson.

0: Good morning, rockers, and welcome back to the Rockin' Big Breakfast on this Tuesday, May the 12th. On today's show of Tell Me Something Good, we'll have Karen DeLong from the Yorkton Nursing Home to talk to us. And it was, I had a chance last night to check out the Rob Nash Barbecue as well, too. Went there for some good eats and good conversation, and it was a good time, and everyone's going to enjoy the show today, definitely.
1: Yeah. 14, I think, people are down here with him from Lighting Sound, the band, some of his team, all there yesterday and talking about their Cross Canada tour, of course, which is part of what they were doing. They're going to be in Moose Jaw lately, but it's not like they go every second day. It's like week to week or something like this. Some are in Winnipeg, some are out in Vancouver, but they're all in Yorkton right now, and I know everything is all set up. The stage, they did a sound check last night. They'll do another sound check. So Rob likes to use the power of music and storytelling to put on what they call the Rob Nash Project. So we were at an invite by the Kinsmen for a little barbecue. So
0: Brian was there. Checked out their new
1: Dennis
0: clubhouse.
1: Was there. And the old church.
0: The old church
1: To. Still kind of cool, eh? The way it is, you get the steps going down. And it's kind of a cool setup really in there.
0: Yeah, but I grew up there.
1: Kinsmen kind of have got
0: still
1: that
0: there
1: going.
0: In the front.
1: And good for them. But boy, we appreciate the invite.
0: Oh,
1: and interesting
0: definitely.
1: Dude. Rob Nash, to say the least. Looking forward to seeing what he has this morning. 10:30, right?
0: Yeah, 10:30 to 12, the show is. And then there's a little meet and greet afterwards, too. I think that's not, I'm not sure if that's for like the students or whatever.
1: I think it might be. Yeah. More of that. 1,400 students. They know how many students are coming because they tie this through the schools, right?
0: Yeah.
1: Rob Nash goes to the schools. Robbie Sharp was there representing the regional.
0: Yeah, seeing him smile on his face.
1: Always.
0: Always.
1: He's one of the happiest guys in the world. Always.
0: You can never see that guy with with a frown.
1: Yeah,
0: ever.
1: Unless he's doing his football banquets.
0: Yeah.
1: When and his graduating players and he's brought to tears. And Robbie's a pretty emotional guy. But good guy to have there, too. And we know all those students who'll be going there and a bunch of others, too. I think grade 7 to 12?
0: I believe 7 to 12, 6 to 12, or 7 to 12.
1: Will be there
0: a lot
1: now.
0: Of schools.
1: Parents, families, I mean, you're all invited. It's free as well. So I think about a 90-minute show, maybe.
0: Yeah, give or take 90,
1: noon,
0: 90,
1: something like that is what he talked. Then, on top of it all, the Kinsmen presented an $80,000 check to the Rob Nash Project to keep things going.
0: Oh, for
1: helping kids, mental health. These are big, big, big issues, bigger than ever, maybe. And Rob Nash acknowledged that, too, in talking to him yesterday. He goes, boy, mental health is affecting people younger and younger and younger all the time. He's made an impact, and you'll have a chance to see him today, see what that impact's about.

It's hard to find anything better than fresh flown in Atlantic lobster, and the only place to enjoy that lobster along with a juicy strip loin steak is at the Yorkton Lions Annual Lobster Fest, Friday, May 22nd. $80 ticket for either a steak or a lobster are limited and must be bought in advance. 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

That was Long Surrender, Need to Breathe on the Rock 98.5. It is 6:20, 7:20 in Manitoba. Coming up next is Give Up and Praise by Ethan Daniels. But first is your word of life. And the word of life is from Proverbs chapter 31, verse 27 to 28. A wife of noble character who can find? She is worth far more than rubies. Proverbs chapter 31, verse 27 to 28 is your word of life.

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I'm Randy Atkinson with a Rock 98.5 local news update. The Yorkton Brick Mill Heritage Society kind of racing to open its new interpretive center event by August 8th. That's when they have the road race, kind of tying it in with a midsummer fundraiser. According to board chair Larry Perrin, project survival, a testament to the grit of a local group of women who at the turn of the millennium successfully lobbied city council to spare the historic site from demolition. Initial rescue sparked a long-term commitment from a dedicated volunteer committee that has since raised hundreds of thousands of dollars to stabilize the rare brick structure. Those efforts laid the groundwork for an extensive capital campaign aimed at transforming the mill into a premier community destination. All their work over the years is continuing. As temperatures rise across Saskatchewan, black bears are emerging from their dens near communities throughout the province. Government of Saskatchewan reminding residents and visitors to take simple precautions and remain bear aware to prevent conflicts with wildlife. Black bears are found widely across Saskatchewan, while commonly associated with northern forested areas, but also in central and southern regions. Aspen Parkland, Touchwood Hills, Qu'Appelle Valley, South Saskatchewan River Valley. You can see them in there as well. Now, during the spring, bears spend much of their time foraging to replenish body fat lost over the winter, making them more likely to seek out home feud campsites. Unfortunately, at this time, we're going to have to play a song. I'm going to have to step aside right now.

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1: Good morning and welcome back to the Rockin' Big Breakfast with Brian and Randy. We actually have Eats and Treats. It actually starts today. So Eats and Treats. All you have to do is head on over to our Facebook page. And what do you do from there? Well, you tag a friend and share the post. And you can win it for a chance to win a $50 gift card to Taps Sports Lounge and Grill, courtesy of Chili's Heating and Cooling Limited. Chili's provides all HVAC sales, services, and unit installations, including gas or electric furnaces, central air conditioning units, ductless split, radiant heating, rooftop heating units, and more. And they also do replacements, repairs, and maintenance. I also want to let you know, please note that we'll never ask you to click a link or submit credit card information to claim a prize. And yeah, all you

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1: Tuesday, May 19th is movie day at the library. 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
3: Hello, this is Yorkton MLA, David Chan. Serving the people of Yorkton is an honor, and I'm truly grateful for the opportunity God has given me to represent the city in the Legislative Assembly. I'm looking forward to what the future holds for Yorkton in our pursuit of a strong, safe, and secure Saskatchewan. The constituency office is located at 9 Fifth Avenue North, just off of Broadway Street. My staff and I welcome you to pop by our office anytime, or check out my website, www.yorktonmla.ca, and be sure to follow me on Facebook and Instagram to keep up with where I'm at and the exciting things happening in our area.
4: I also think as you're raising your child, it's so important to know that I think as parents, we don't want them to face lions and bears. Correct. Because it's hard to watch them. You know, Correct. We just want it to be so easy.
5: Melanie Schenkel on Focus on the Family Minute describing how she learned to let go when her daughter Caroline went to college.
4: But when we look at our own lives, we're like, wasn't it our lions and bears that built our faith and trust in God? And so why are they going to be any different? You know, right. And I look at so many of the things that I wanted to protect her from, or that I wish that she hadn't gone through, or that were hard to watch as a parent, were the very things that God was using to create a very deep faith in her that's her own, yeah. That's not just because of the way she was raised or because we always had her in church. And that's what you want

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0: Colton Dixon, the love I have for you on the Rock 98.5. Coming up next, we do have Walk With Me Unspoken, 6:45, 7:45 in Manitoba. My name is Brian Sudley, and that is Randy Atkinson on the other side. Didn't really get a chance to watch the game last night, any of the NHL.
1: We were Rob Nashing.
0: Yeah, we were definitely Rob Nashing, and that was our sports
1: so
0: yesterday.
1: Couldn't see it.
0: No.
1: But that's good for you because you're a Habs fan.
0: Yeah,
1: so
0: exactly.
1: You don't really care.
0: Not really.
1: Now you want to get into tonight's game.
0: Yeah. Exactly.
1: And that'll be a beauty again.
0: Oh, that'll be a nice game
1: tonight.
0: I think
1: Buffalo is going to be a whole lot better than they were.
0: You would think.
1: And similar to what Montreal did
0: after
1: game one.
0: Yeah.
1: And when they got going. So I think Buffalo will have a better effort tonight. Should be a heck of a hockey game.
0: Yeah.
1: What everybody is talking about is the Anaheim Ducks.
0: They
1: just keep rolling. 2-2 with Vegas now.
0: Yeah.
1: They're in Vegas tonight. That young Anaheim. Boy, there's a lot of good young teams in the playoffs.
0: There's tons.
1: Boy,
0: yeah, Montreal, unreal. Buffalo, Anaheim, Philadelphia at one
1: team.
0: Point.
1: Boy,
0: yeah.
1: Oh boy.
0: And
1: going to be some exciting hockey for,
0: for sure.
1: A while in the NHL.
0: And the Avalanche won last night, but I mean, that's expected. But
1: 5-2 over Minnesota, but a lot of people said they would rather have seen that as a semifinal game than a quarterfinal, right? The way this playoff structure is.
0: Yeah.
1: That Minnesota's got some tough teams to get by just to get through. Didn't happen. Colorado beat them 5-2. They lead 3-1, and they're going back home for Game 5 as well.
0: Yeah.
1: Centennial Cup continues. Summerside, Prince Edward Island. Flin Flon kept their playoff hopes alive. Beat Sudbury 4-2. Both teams 1-2. Top four each pool make the playoffs. So Flin Flon's not done yet. Niverville, Manitoba doing well. 2-0. Taking on Canmore, Alberta. 3-0. So that Canmore team's always a pretty good hockey club.
0: Yeah.
1: And the Western Hockey League final picks up again tonight, too. Everett, Silver Tips in Prince Albert to play the Raiders. Sold out game.
0: Ooh.
1: They are tied at one. Be a beauty tonight in that rink. The Arthauser Rink in Prince Albert. Oh, boy. Be a lot of fun there.
0: Yep.

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1: 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Rob Nash Project. It breaks the silence around youth suicide, self-harm, addiction, and trauma. Rob Nash has been through a lot in his life and had some tragedy that almost led to the end of his life when he was in an accident at 17 years old, had brain trauma, and certainly has rebounded from that. He is quite the musician. Too had an opportunity to do some recording down in California, gave that up as he wanted to get onto a project called by his name, the Rob Nash Project, and help out youth. That is with mental health, depression, anxiety, self-harm, addiction, bullying, and suicide. He touches on all of that. Rob Nash Project performing at Yorkton's Gallagher Center this morning, 10:30 till about noon, about a 90-minute show. He'll speak to more than 1,400 students from grade 7 to 12. And the admission is free, and not just students, everybody, adults want to see this. You can come out as well. Now, also, last night, the Kinsmen Club, that's, of course, who's bringing in the Rob Nash Project, hosted him, his group, his band, and his touring entourage. And then after we had a little barbecue, the Kinsmen presented a check for $80,000 to Nash for him to continue his cross-Canada tour and continue to impact young people. Saskatchewan is adding 20 medical school seats and 10 new residency positions, part of a broader effort to strengthen the province's physician workforce. The expansion includes a $4.3 million investment to add undergraduate medical education seats at the University of Saskatchewan. Another $1.75 million will support additional residency positions. Now, physician training enhancements, part of a $31 million funding increase from the Ministries of Advanced Education and Health. New seats will bring the total number of first-year undergraduate medical seats in Saskatchewan to 128. 12 of the new seats will be located at the Regina campus, 8 in Saskatoon. Government also says it'll work with the college to target 95% of admissions for Saskatchewan students. April, the coldest, it was cold. Maybe not the coldest ever, but it was cold in Saskatchewan. Precipitation, though, certainly varied. Key Lake had the second coldest April on record at -8 degrees, more than 5 degrees below normal. LaRonge had the fifth coldest month. Meadow Lake, its seventh coldest month. All northern stations as well recorded over 100% of their average April precipitation, whereas the extreme south recorded only a fraction of that. Meadow Lake had 41 millimeters, Prince Albert 43, LaRonge 48. Then you get down further south, Estevan 7, Swift Current just 3.9, Yorkton 6.9, made them all in their top 10 for the driest months ever. 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You need appliances. What about Maytag, Whirlpool, KitchenAid from the appliance guys? Thorsness Appliance, 14 bets downtown Yorkton. Colorado Avalanche on the road did what they wanted to do. That is split, at least in Minnesota. They beat the Wild 5-2 yesterday to get that split after Colorado won their first two at home. So now they lead the series 3-1, and Colorado going home for game 5. Tonight, Buffalo at Montreal, Habs lead 2-1. Anaheim at Vegas, they are tied at 2. Centennial Cup, Flin Flon kept their playoff hopes alive, beating Sudbury 6-4. First win for Flin Flon, record 1-2, still have some work to do to make the playoffs, top 4 of each pool. A 5 will make the playoff round. Today, Niverville, Manitoba champions take on the Alberta champions, Canmore. Both teams unbeaten. Niverville 2-0. Canmore wrapping up their round robin. They are at 3-0. Western Hockey League tonight. It's game three at the Arthauser in Prince Albert. Everett Silver tips Prince Albert Raiders. Game three, they're tied at one. Game four will go tomorrow, and game five also in Prince Albert on Friday. Toronto Blue Jays, well, Kevin Gausman has been so good all year. Gave up three runs in the first, two in the second. Kind of set the stage for another win by the Tampa Rays over Toronto. 8-5, final score, opening game of a three-game set. Not sure what it is or why it is, but Toronto has maybe no more difficulty than Tampa Bay. They just can't seem to get a handle on them. Turning to rock weather, a mix of sun and cloud today, 30% chance of getting some rain. Wind northwest 30, gusting to 50, high 21. Partly cloudy tonight, again a 30% chance of showers, low 5. Summer-like weather tomorrow, sunny, high 25. Thursday cloudy, 70% chance of getting showers, high 20. Friday cloudy, again a 70% chance of showers, high just 11. And Saturday sunny, high 10. Normal high this time of year is 17. Normal low 4, sunrise 5:04, setting at 8:29. Currently, Kenora, Camsack, Foam Lake, Melville 7. Esterhazy, Langeberg, Fort Capel, Balcarres, Roblin, Russell 6, Regina 4, Saskatoon 5. Yorkton, sunny sky, northwest wind 8, relative humidity 89%, current temperature is 7 degrees. 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

0: Welcome back to the Rock and Big Breakfast. That was Kagan with Water on the Rock 98.5. And it is that time, Andy. It's a time for the pun
1: of the day.
0: That is right.
1: Sure. All right.
0: So this one kind of reminds me of you ever have that Uncle Randy that would, or uncle, or know of that person who would take out their teeth from time to time?
1: Oh, yeah.
0: Whatever, and they'd show you do little tricks when you were younger. that was. It's an inspiration on the pun.
1: Oh.
0: All right. So I didn't realize my uncle had a false tooth until it came out in conversation.
1: Sure.
2: Now it's time for Moments That Motivate with humorist Tim Lovelace.
3: I was in the first grade when one night my mother asked where my tennis shoes were. I remembered leaving them in my neighbor's backyard where I'd been digging a fort. My dad had a solution to the glaring problem. Go get them. So gripping a small flashlight, I walked in the darkness underneath the spooky Spanish moss that was swaying in the oak trees. I slowly approached the large hole, which now looked more like an open grave. Just as I found my tennis shoes, I heard a loud noise. Grabbing the shoes, I ran home so fast, I may have outrun the beam from my flashlight. Einstein would have been impressed. My dad started laughing when I entered the back door. What are you running from? I replied, I'm not sure, but I heard something. Dad said, I remember running home one time when I was about your age, and my father told me something I'll never forget. The dark won't hurt you, but it will make you hurt yourself. My grandfather passed away long before I was born. I knew very little about him and found comfort and wisdom in his statement. A few nights later, I started going out and just sitting alone in the dark. After a whole summer of doing that, guess what happened? I fell in love with the night sky and went from running away from the dark to beholding its breathless beauty. Most of us are afraid of the unknown, but when we spend time facing our fears, we're empowered to overcome them. Psalm 18:28 says, "You, Lord, keep my lamp burning. My God turns my darkness into light."
2: To learn more about humorist, speaker, and storyteller Tim Lovelace, or to find out when Tim will be in your area, go to timlovelace.com and be sure to follow Tim on social media.
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0: God.
1: What an awesome God. Phil Wickham on The Rock 98.5. My name is Brian Sedley, and I want to say a big congratulations to our qualifiers who did call in for Stop the Pump. It went to Brenda, Terry, and Darlene, so good luck to them, as well as our Eats and Treats is back. All you have to do is check out our Facebook page. Make sure you give us a follow on there as well, too, and you tag a friend and share the post for a chance to win.
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4: Welcome back to the Rockin' Big Breakfast, 725, 825 in Manitoba. And it is time for On This Day. And on this day, it is in 1960, going all the way back to 1960. Elvis Presley appears on a Frank Sinatra television show.
5: Oh, yeah.
4: Elvis sings Sinatra's 1957 hit, Witchcraft. And Sinatra sings Elvis's hit, Love Me Tender.
5: Love Me Tender. And one time, old blue eyes there. Frank Sinatra said, this kid ain't going nowhere. And then found out, oh, maybe he is.
4: Yeah.
5: Of course, that was just as rock or that kind of sound was getting in there. And Elvis became this obvious sensation. And everybody went, well, better get him on our show now.
4: Yeah.
5: Kid's doing better than we thought.
4: Yeah. On this day in 1994, Pulp Fiction, directed by Quentin Tarantino, and starring John Travolta, Uma Thurman, and Samuel L. Jackson, premieres at the Cannes Film Festival.
5: That was kind of a reawakening for John Travolta's career.
4: Yeah.
5: And you get that, what's that director's name? Quentin Tarantino. He is one different dude.
4: Oh.
5: And everybody likes working with him, and he's got some of the wildest movies out there.
4: That was a great movie.
5: Boy, I'll tell you, but Pulp Fiction was something else too. Yeah.
4: On this day in 1965, the Rolling Stones record their smash hit single, I Can't Get No Satisfaction.
5: Still a song.
4: Oh, yeah.
5: You'll always hear when they have to play Satisfaction when they play. But the way they do it, I mean, honestly, how many times do you think through sound checks, just rehearsing it, playing it in concert, how many times they have played Satisfaction?
4: Oh, tons.
5: Oh,
4: and the remakes and everything, too, nowadays. And it's just
5: them
4: doing
5: it is just like that song. You'd think, man, I'm just tired of this. But I tell you, you play to your fans. The fans want to hear Satisfaction.
4: And on this day in 1970, Ernie Banks hits his 500th home run.
5: All right. Shortstop for the Cubs.
4: Yep.
5: Yeah.
4: And lots of news.
5: He might have been the guy. It's such a great day. Let's play two.
4: Yeah.
5: I think was always his thing. Just a big baseball by Ernie Banks. Yeah.
4: And on this day, last year in 2025, Shoeless Joe Jackson and Pete Rose, two players who had been banned for life from the MLB following accusations of involvement with gambling on the sport, were reinstated by MLB's commissioner, Rob Manfred.
5: Oh, really? That was nice of Rob.
4: Yep. And that is On This Day on The Rock 98.5.

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1: 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I'm Randy Atkinson with a Rock 98.5 local news update. Hey, getting close to the May long weekend. That's usually when people like to get out and start that camping season. So as the temperatures rise across the province, we're seeing a little bit of that this week. Black bears now emerging from their dens. So Government of Saskatchewan reminding residents and visitors to take simple precautions to help prevent conflicts with wildlife. Black bears found widely across the province. While commonly associated with northern forested areas, they're also found in central and southern regions, including the Aspen Parkland, Touchwood Hills, Coppell Valley, and the South Saskatchewan River Valley. During the spring, bears spend much of their time foraging to replenish body fat lost over the winter, making them more likely to seek out easy food sources like near homes, maybe campsites, things of that nature. As the final week of the current legislative session gets underway, focus of the parties has shifted to the cost of extending coal-fired generation in the province. In particular, opposition NDP on the offensive against the government's plan to extend coal to 2050, claiming it will cost $26 billion. Not the $2.6 billion the government had claimed. Minister for Crown's Investment Corporation, Jeremy Harrison, characterized what the NDP has presented as of the $26 billion as being completely dishonest. Harrison said what the province has included as part of that $26 billion were 25-year costs for maintenance, sustainment, operating, salaries, mining, fuel, transmission, and more. These would be costs incurred regardless of the power generation method, whether it was gas or any other method. He compared the NDP's approach to the price of buying a vehicle. Using the opposition's method, he said, meant also having to account for fuel, oil changes, car wash, repairs, and so on. That would be included in the price of the car. That's not actually how people look at the capital cost for an item. Harrison adding it's entirely disingenuous how the NDP has presented this. Meantime, Friday, Energy Resources Minister Chris Beaudry visited Dunkley Lumber's Carrot River Sawmill. Maybe you've heard of this, maybe you haven't, but Dunkley's facility, the largest sawmill in the province. Company employs more than 400 people combined, including the mill and the timber harvest operation. 2024, Dunkley completed a $220 million expansion to their Carrot River sawmill. It increased the facility's capacity by 75%. Forestry sector is the second largest industry in northern Saskatchewan. Indigenous workers represent about 30% of Saskatchewan's forestry workforce. 32% of provincial timber is allocated to Indigenous-owned businesses. Meantime, U.S. President Donald Trump finally acknowledging the financial pain that many Americans are feeling from the soaring cost of gas. But his plan to pause the federal fuel tax is not going to have a whole lot of impact. Trump said Monday he wants to temporarily pause a federal gas tax, a move that actually requires an act of Congress, and he's been bypassing Congress for about a year now. The U.S. federal tax on a gallon of gasoline is 18 cents, a mere fraction of the current national average of the pumps, $4.52 U.S. a gallon. $4.50 a gallon. Their gallon's a little bit less than ours, but really, if you're looking at $1.80 a liter, you're looking at about $8 a gallon. So what we're paying. Time now for the Thor's Nest Pride Sports Desk, serving the Parkland for more than 70 years with Maytag, Whirlpool, KitchenAid. Got to see the appliance guys. Thor's Nest Appliance, 14 beds, downtown Yorkton. NHL, Colorado over Minnesota 5-2. Colorado now up 3-1 in that series. 2 series resumed tonight. Buffalo at Montreal, Montreal up 2-1. Anaheim at Vegas, they're tied at 2. Centennial Cup, Summerside, Prince Edward Island, Flin Flon kept their playoff hopes alive. They beat Sudbury 6-4 yesterday. Both those teams at 1-2. Two pools, 5 teams. Top 4 make the playoff round. Today, Niverville, Manitoba champs 2-0, taking on the Alberta champs Canmore 3-0. So Canmore will wrap up their round robin with this game. Western Hockey League tonight, game 3 of the final. Everett and Prince Albert at Prince Albert. They are tied at 1. Game 4, by the way, goes tomorrow in PA. Major League Baseball, Tampa Bay beat Toronto by a score of 8-5. And again, took off on a quick lead for the Rays. Scored 3 in the first, 2 in the second. Jays down 5-0 before they came for their second at bat. Opening game of a 3-game series. Turning to Rock weather, a mix of sun and cloud today. 30% chance of getting some showers. Wind northwest 30, gusting to 50 and a high of 21. Partly cloudy tonight, 30% chance of getting some rain, low 5. Wednesday, mainly sunny, high 25. Thursday, cloudy, 70% chance of showers. Could get around 5 mils, high 20. Cloudy, rain again on Friday, another 5 mils, high 11. Saturday, sunny and a high of 10. On the roundup, Kenora, Kamsack, Foam Lake, Melville, Fort Capel, Balcarres 10, Esterhazy, Langeberg, Saskatoon 9, Roblin, Russell 6, Regina 8. Yorkton, sunny sky, northwest wind 18, relative humidity 80%, current temperature 10 degrees. 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

0: Sky spills over. Michael W. Smith on The Rock 98.5. My name is Brian Sedley. Welcome back to The Rock and Big Breakfast. Coming up, we do have Simple Words with Kathleen Gibson, and that's what The Cross is for with Cade Thompson. But first, Randy, it's the birthday boy.
1: Oh, it's gotta
0: birthday
1: be sure.
0: Time. There birthday it is. Time.
1: Okay.
0: All right, first birthday.
1: Okay.
0: This actor chose to keep his legal last name to avoid the appearance of riding his dad's coattail.
1: Emilio Estevez?
0: Emilio! Yeah, that's definitely it. That
1: and
0: is
1: of course,
0: right.
1: That
0: yeah.
1: is, the dad is, Charlie's
0: Sheen.
1: His brother.
0: Yeah.
1: Martin Sheen, is
0: yeah.
1: the dad. Yeah, and he came, yeah, they changed to Sheen, and he stayed as Estevez.
0: And a little quick fact that I was looking on here. He was, Emilio Estevez, was Tom Cruise's best man for his first wedding.
1: Oh, yeah. Pretty cool.
0: Yeah.
1: That's when they would have been kids.
0: Oh, for sure. Yeah.
1: Yeah. Okay, the guy.
0: Yeah.
1: Tom Cruise wasn't quite the Tom Cruise we know today.
0: No.
1: Back then.
0: Oh, no.
1: But that's pretty cool.
0: Yeah.
1: Yeah, boy.
0: 64
1: fun.
0: Today is Emilio.
1: Okay.
0: And
1: yeah, Tom Cruise about that age.
0: Yeah.
1: Yeah, yeah, yeah, yeah.
0: Yeah. Next up, widely known for his roles in mid-90s cult classics like The Usual Suspects and Biodome. Was in the Flintstones in Viva Rock Vegas back in 2000,
1: oh,
0: and he played Barney Rubble.
1: Oh, who's that?
0: That was Stephen Baldwin.
1: Oh, yeah, Stephen.
0: I think we had
1: Baldwin.
0: Alec yeah, was yeah, his brother yeah, last yeah, week yeah, on yeah, birthdays.
1: Yeah, yeah, yeah.
0: The big 60, 6-0.
1: 60. That Usual Suspects, if you've never seen it, it's a good movie.
0: Oh.
1: That's a really good movie.
0: Oh, yeah.
1: A lot of twists in it, boy.
0: Yeah.
1: You think you got it figured out, and, no. Oh, geez, no, it's not him.
0: Yeah. And next up, this actress, she was born May 12th, 1907, died June 29th, 2003, at the age of 96. A little hint there, maybe. American actress whose career on stage and screen spanned over six decades. She holds the record for most Academy Awards for Best Actresses for Morning Glory back in 1933. Guess who's coming to dinner

0: 1967, last time the Leafs won the Cup.
1: Catherine Hepburn.
0: That is right, right, correct. Yeah, Catherine Hepburn. It was her.
1: So you said, who's coming to dinner? I knew it was Spencer Tracy, and who is his wife? Oh, yeah, Catherine Hepburn.
0: There it is.
1: Yeah.
0: All right, next up, known as the Birdman, he's the most...
1: Larry Bird.
0: No.
1: Oh, okay.
0: he's the most famous skateboarder in history.
1: Oh, that's it.
0: There's Tony only Hawk. One guy. Yeah, that's Tony correct. Hawk. Tony Hawk, 58 years old today.
1: And he's still skateboarding like
0: a kid.
1: Oh,
0: yeah.
1: Oh, yeah.
0: Yeah. And next up, we have best known for his role as Jim Levinstein in the American Pie franchise.
1: Oh, boy.
0: You know Eugene Levy's son?
1: Yeah.
0: In the show?
1: Yeah, well, there's not this in the guy. Movie. Yeah, that guy. Who is that?
0: That is Jason Biggs. Jason Biggs is 48. Can you believe it? 48. Wow.
1: Yeah.
0: I remember that movie came out. It was awesome. And also, we have one that is sent in. Want to say happy 49th birthday to Julie Ann Tom. And that was sent in by her son, Michael.
1: All right. Michael, you know, because, you know, her husband would never tell us how old she is, but her kids know. So that was nice. 49 years old.
0: 49,
1: happy birthday. Going to be a big day in the household. Even
0: happy
1: bigger
0: birthday, Julianne.
1: When you hit the 50th.
0: And if you have a birthday that you want us to mention, definitely get us hold of us at on our Facebook page or our Instagram page, or email me, Brian at therock985.ca. And that's Brian with a Y.

0: Arnold George Dorsey, one fine day, decided to change his name. Reginald Kenneth Dwight did so too. Today, we know both musicians by the names they chose as adults, not by the names their parents chose for them. My parents chose to call me Kathleen. On school mornings, my mother stood in our living room and rapped three times on the ceiling with the broom handle. If that failed to rouse me in my aqua slope-roofed bedroom above, she called up the stairs, and what she hollered always began, "Kathy!" And at bedtime, ringing across the emerald expanse of Rocky Point Park, an echo might still ring my father's voice, "Kathy, come home!" But when someone calls me Kathy these days, it never occurs to me to answer. That name is a stranger's now. In my adulthood, I chose to be called Kathleen. The use of my name has become symbolic to me. Its meaning, pure one, reminds me of who I am in God's eyes, redeemed by His Son, Jesus Christ. It also spurs me to daily aim for what all Christians are called to, a life that reflects Jesus Christ. And using the full version reminds me that there are no shortcuts to a holy life. What does your name mean? Find out. 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Oh, those musicians' real names? 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
6: 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It focuses on MAID and the proposed expansion to mental illness as a sole criteria for this death-dealing procedure which masquerades as healthcare. 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
1: 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And who is the Rock except our God?

0: True story. A girl's hamster hadn't moved in 3 days. A vet removed the poor creature from its cage, and it began walking around. The vet was baffled. Then she noticed a fridge magnet in its cheek pouch. Turns out the hamster had scarfed up a magnet while outside its cage, then spent 3 days stuck to the side of its cage thanks to its magnetic personality. The poor critter is now happy and healthy and ready to make better diet choices, we hope. What have you been feeding on lately? Bad news and gloom? Or on that which gives life? Philippians 4:8 says whatever is true, noble, right, pure, lovely, whatever is admirable, think about such things. Put that verse on a fridge magnet. Just keep it away from your hamster.
1: This is Laugh Again with Phil Calloway. 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
3: From the Rock Newsroom, good morning. I'm Randy Atkinson with a Rock 98.5 local news update. Rob Nash Project in Yorkton. He will be speaking to as many as 1,400 students, grades 7 to 12 in the area. That will start at 10:30 this morning. Rob Nash Project, his entire band here, and he's got everybody here around with what he does with this particular performance he puts on. And breaks the silence around youth suicide, self-harm, addiction, and trauma. Rob Nash Project has helped a lot of kids. As a matter of fact, he's reached over 800,000 students across Canada, and nearly 1,000 young people have already entrusted their team with suicide notes, hidden struggles, opening the door to trusted adults and a real pathway to mental health support. It's going to be a great show as he puts together the power of music and storytelling. Again, it is at Yorkton's Gallagher Center this morning, starting at 10:30. They'd like everybody there a little earlier. Kind of got to get registered, and then it'll all get going. About 90-minute show. It is free, and we'd like everybody to come out to it, not just the students. By the way, the Kinsmen Club of Yorkton, bringing in Rob Nash, hosted an event for him and his entourage yesterday, then presented him with a check for $80,000. As Nash and his group continue their cross-Canada tour and touching the lives of young people. Yorkton Brick Mill Heritage Society hoping to get that new interpretive center and event space open by August 8th, because then it would coincide with their road rally. That's right, the midsummer fundraiser. According to board chair Larry Perrin, Project Survival, really a testament to a local group of women who at the turn of the millennium successfully lobbied city council to spare the historic site from demolition. Initial rescue sparked a long-term commitment from a dedicated volunteer group that has since raised hundreds of thousands of dollars for the rare brick structure. Now, the efforts laid the groundwork for an extensive capital campaign aimed at transforming the mill into a premier community destination. Since 2011, this powerhouse of volunteerism has overseen every stage of the journey, from navigating complex provincial grant applications to hosting the very first public tours back in 2022. Also, the Yorkton Tribal Council and their $100,000 donation, the garden outside the brick mill dedicated to them. It's a big, big deal. The Yorkton Brick Mill, they've done a lot of work and deserve a lot of congratulations for everything that they have done to get that back up and going. Officials in Saskatchewan saying water levels expected to stay high to, at least for the next several days. It's warming again, so more melt will take place. Saskatchewan Public Safety Agency says 18 communities under local state of emergency due to flooding. That's almost half of the 32 communities that had local states of emergency on Sunday. Saskatchewan Water Security Agency says areas north of the Assiniboia River Basin near Kamsack, they're going to probably see a surge that will be a little higher as far as flows are concerned. And also, record flows in spots on the Carrot River and Smoky Burn area. Talked about this last week, recording their highest flow, 1,000 cubic meters per second. It should be about 200. To put that in perspective, 1,000 cubic meters per second, that would be filling roughly one Olympic swimming pool of water every 3 seconds. Time now for the Thor's Nest Appliance Sports Desk. You need appliances, Maytag, Whirlpool, KitchenAid. From the Appliance Guys, Thor's Nest Appliance, 14 bets downtown Yorkton. Colorado Avalanche bounced back after losing Game 3 in Minnesota the Wild. They won 5-2 yesterday. Colorado up 3-1. Boy, I tell you, that's big because they're going back home for Game 5 with a chance to eliminate the Wild. Meantime, tonight, no elimination. Buffalo's at Montreal. Canadiens leads 2-1. Anaheim at Vegas, they're tied at 2. Centennial Cup, Flin Flon beat Sudbury 6-4. Both teams 1-2. Had Flin Flon lost, they'd have been out of the playoffs. Now they still have an opportunity as they have one more game to play. Got to get to that second win. Today, Niverville, Manitoba champs 2-0, taking on Canmore, Alberta champs 3-0. Canmore wrapping up their round robin with this game. Niverville will have one more to play. Western Hockey League final continues tonight in Prince Albert. Everett and the PA Raiders, game 3. They are tied at 1. Tampa Bay scored 5 runs in the first 2 innings, cruised to an 8-5 win over the Toronto Blue Jays, opening game of a 3-game series. Rock weather, mix of sun and cloud today, 30% chance of getting some rain, wind northwest 30, gusting to 50, and a high of 21. Tonight, partly cloudy, 30% chance of rain, low 5. Wednesday, mainly sunny, high 25, summer-like weather. Thursday, cloudy, showers, 70% chance, could be around 5 millimeters. Temperature cooling to 20. Friday, cloudy, rain, and another 5 millimeters, down to 11 for a high. Saturday, sunny, and a high of just 10. Normal high this time of year is 17, normal low 4. Sunrise was at 5:04, setting at 8:29. Currently, Kenora, Kamsack, Foam Lake, Fort Capel, Balcarres, Melville, 10. Esther Hazy, Langeberg, Saskatoon, 9. Roblin, Russell, Regina, 8. Yorkton, sunny sky, wind northwest, 18. Relative humidity, 80%. Current temperature is 10 degrees. Weather Rock 98.5 local news update. I'm Randy Atkinson.

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2: Hey, if it's the second Tuesday of the month, I'll tell you what it is. It's Karen DeLong talking with us. And Karen, good morning.
3: Good morning, guys.
2: Hey, tell us where you're at. Are you in your office right now?
3: No, I'm out shopping.
2: Oh, and what are you shopping for?
3: Well, I'm shopping for coffee in the cafe tomorrow at the Yorkton District Nursing Home.
2: Okay, so at the nursing home, you're on, what is it called, Winchester?
3: Yes, that's a good address. Very nice.
2: Okay, so now, coffee at the cafe, you're doing a little, so we're kind of cutting into your shopping time, but thanks for taking the time, Karen. But what do you do with coffee in the cafe? Explain what happens.
3: Well, you know how we used to be able to gather at the food courts and such, you know, everyone come for coffee. This is that.
2: Oh.
3: So we have a cafe there at the Yorkton District Nursing Home, and we have 220 residents that live there. And what are their chances of getting out for coffee? So we create that opportunity for them. They can come for coffee in the cafe.
2: Boy, that's a big thing to visit, right? You know, 220 clients, I don't care how many show up. It's just nice to have that opportunity, and I'm sure they really appreciate it. Hey?
3: Oh, they do.
2: Yeah.
3: They do 100%. Like, it's a time to gather, and they go, oh, I didn't know you moved into the nursing homes and such, you know.
2: Yeah.
3: So it's visiting, families come, people from the community can come. It's a great time.
2: Okay, so that's on tomorrow from when?
3: It is on tomorrow from 9 till 11.
2: All right, good little morning coffee. Great time to have it. I want to talk about something else you got coming up, and that's going to be, is this after the May long weekend, May 20th?
3: Yes, it is.
2: Yeah. So after that, May 20th, you have a big event. It's your annual drive-through hot dog sale, and this goes over real well.
3: Real well, yes. Yeah, we have a hot dog guy out there advertising, come on in, come on in. And this one is on Bradbrook.
2: Okay.
3: So he's got music playing. You'll see him. He's dancing and inviting people in. And you just simply drive through on our Bradbrook at our Skinner unit, and we'll have, in the bag, we'll have a hot dog, pop, chips, and a cookie, homemade cookies.
2: Homemade cookies, yeah.
3: We've tried them. They're good.
2: Yeah, they are. I've tried them, too, as a matter of fact.
3: Yeah,
2: but, hey, I think you were saying around 300 people went through last year?
3: Absolutely,
2: yeah.
3: It was fantastic, and we're ready for you. So if you're on your lunch break on May 20th, you need to drop by the nursing home, and we'll have you lunch in a bag just like that.
2: Yeah, and I'll tell you what, you even said, too, I think that if you got a company, maybe 15 people, we want 15 hot dogs, we're not coming down, can we pick them up?
3: Yep, no problem at all. We're ready.
2: All right, outstanding. That's on May 20th. Hopefully you'll have a beauty day for that, but of course, coffee in the cafe tomorrow from 9 to 11. Karen DeLong does an outstanding job, as all her staff do out at that nursing home. Thanks for taking a little time while you're shopping, Karen. Have a great day.
3: Yes, you as well.
0: Tell me something good.

That was Zyra Zachary with Stay on the Rock 98.5. Coming up is This I Know with Ryan Stevenson. But first, it's the Word of Life. The Word of Life is from Proverbs chapter 31, verse 10. A wife of noble character, who can find? She is worth far more than rubies. Proverbs chapter 31, verse 10 is your Word of Life.

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From the Rock Newsroom, good morning. I'm Randy Atkinson with a Rock 98.5 local news update. Rob Nash Project in Yorkton. Of course, that's going to start in about 2 hours' time, 10:30. Want everybody there a little earlier. Registration taking place. The project itself, led by Rob Nash. He's a big dude. He's about 6'5". And, well, I'll tell you, he's kind of scary looking. He's got these tattoos all over his hair. The way that's designed, you look at him and go, what the heck? Well, he has come forward now to help out young people addressing mental health issues, depression, anxiety, self-harm, addiction, bullying, suicide, and more. Rob Nash Project performing starting at 10:30 this morning. We'll speak to more than 1,400 students, adults. You're welcome to come, too. The event is free, put on by the Kinsmen, who also hosted the Rob Nash Entourage yesterday and then made a check presentation to Rob of $80,000 to continue his cross-Canada tour and helping out young people. Province is touting improved procurement numbers for contracts awarded to Saskatchewan bidders. At the ledge yesterday, the province reported during the fiscal year, over 94% of executive government contracts, that's from Minister of SaskBills, Sean Wilson, and 94%, a big number, value the contracts about $698 million. Wilson says as well during the fiscal year, the Crown sector procured $152 million or 7% from Indigenous suppliers, an increase of $26 million from the previous year. Saskatchewan is adding 20 medical school seats and 10 new residency positions, part of the broader effort to strengthen the province's physician workforce. Expansion includes a $4.3 million investment to add undergraduate medical education seats at the University of Saskatchewan. Another $1.7 million will support additional residency positions. Now, physician training enhancements, part of a $31 million funding increase for the Ministry of Advanced Education and Health to support expansion initiatives within the College of Medicine. So the new seats will bring the total number of first-year undergraduate medical seats in Saskatchewan to 128. 12 of the new seats will be located in Regina, 8 at the Saskatoon campus. April was cold for most of Saskatchewan. Precipitation kind of varied. Key Lake had the second coldest April on record, minus 8 degrees, which is more than 5 degrees below their normal. LaRonge had their fifth coldest month, Meadow Lake its seventh. All northern stations as well, all of them, recorded over 100% of their average April precipitation. Meadow Lake, 41 millimeters. Prince Albert, 43. LaRonge, 49. Meantime, on the other side of it, how dry it was. Estevan, just 7 millimeters. Swift Current, 3.9. Yorkton, 6.9, made their respective top 10s for the driest months on record for those three communities. Time now for the Thorsness Applied Sports Desk, serving the Parkland for more than 70 years with the best. Maytag, Whirlpool, KitchenAid. From the appliance guys, Thorsness Applied, 14 bets. Downtown Yorkton. NHL, Colorado defeated Minnesota 5-2. Colorado up 3-1 in the series and going home for Game 5. Tonight, Buffalo at Montreal. Montreal leads 2-1. Anaheim at Vegas, they're tied at 2. Centennial Cup, Flin Flon beat Sudbury 6-4. Both teams 1-2. Be a race to see which one of them gets to the second win. Will it be a tiebreaker? Don't know. But both are at 1-2 right now. Four of the five teams in the pool will make the playoff. The other pool, the Manitoba champs, Niverville, will take on Canmore today. Niverville, nice spot, 2-0. Canmore's 3-0. Western Hockey League final continues tonight. Everett at Prince Albert, Game 3. They are tied at 1. Baseball, Tampa Bay beat Toronto 8-5. Opening game of a 3-game set at Rogers Centre in Toronto. Meantime, Rock weather, a mix of sun and cloud, 30% chance of getting some rain. Wind northwest 30, gusting to 50, high 21. Partly cloudy tonight, 30% chance of showers, low 5. Wednesday, mainly sunny, high 25, but we're going to get some rain Thursday, 70% chance. And a high of 20. Friday, cloudy, more rain, high 11. Saturday, sunny and a high of 10. On the roundup, Kenora, Kamsack, Fort Capel, Balcarres, Saskatoon, Melville, 13. Foam Lake,
Esterhazy, Langeberg, 12. Roblin, Russell, 9. Regina, 11. Yorkton, sunny sky, wind northwest 17, gusting to 28. Relative humidity, 77%, current temperature, 13 degrees. La Rock 98.5, local news update. 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
2: As soon as I jumped into the pool, my goggles filled with water and I could barely see. Despite having no formal swimming instruction, I slowly persevered for the two laps of a race I had entered on a whim. Years later, after taking lessons and learning the proper breathing and swimming techniques, I enjoyed learning all four competitive swim strokes. What a difference it makes when we have the proper training. The same applies to reading the Bible. When we understand the context and meaning of what we're reading, we can grow in our faith and properly apply it to our lives. Paul wanted Timothy to stand firm in his faith, avoid quarrels, and not be deceived by false teachers. In his final letter, the apostle urged Timothy to study the scriptures. Do your best to present yourself to God as one approved, a worker who does not need to be ashamed and who correctly handles the word of truth. As I learned and practiced proper swimming techniques, I became a better swimmer. In our spiritual walk, as we learn and understand the words and concepts in the Bible, we grow in our knowledge of God, enabling us to distinguish truth from falsehood and gain wisdom. As we read Scripture, let's continue to grow so that we may be thoroughly equipped for every good work. Today's encouragement was provided by Our Daily Bread Ministries.
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starting up at about 10:30 and going till about 12 o'clock. And should be a good show. Should be a good show. Got to talk with Rob Nash at the barbecue last night with the Kinsmen Canets as well, too. Checked out their clubhouse. And should be a good show today. Coming up next, Through All of It with Colton Dixon on The Rock 98.5.

Consumed by Fire, Higher Places on The Rock 98.5. My name is Brian Setley. Coming up next, we have John Reddick, All the Way. Actually, no, it's just The Way by John Reddick. But first is The Word of Life. And The Word of Life is from Proverbs chapter 31, verse 10. A wife of noble character who can find, she is worth far more than rubies. Proverbs chapter 31, verse 10 is your Word of Life.

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Turning over to Rock weather. Today is sunny, mix of sun and clouds late this afternoon with 30% chance of showers. Risk of a thunder shower late this afternoon. Fog patch dissipating in the morning. Wind northwest 20 kilometers an hour. Becoming light early this morning. Wind becoming northwest 30, gusting 250 this morning. Still pretty windy. High of 21. Tonight, looking partly cloudy at 30% chance of showers early in the evening and a risk of a thunder shower. Clearing this evening, wind northwest 30 kilometers an hour, gusting 250, becoming light this evening, low of plus 5. Wednesday, tomorrow, mainly sunny, wind becoming southeast 20 kilometers an hour near noon, then increasing to 40, then gusting to 60. Get out your kites. High of 25 degrees, wow, low of 12. Thursday, showers, windy, high of 20, low of 7. Friday, periods of rain, windy, high of 11, and low of minus 1. Going into Saturday, sunny, high of 10, cloudy, with 60% chance of showers at nighttime and a low of plus 2.

0: Kingdom Come, Michael W. Smith, your music, your station. It's now time for the national day of today is National Nutty Fudge Day. And Nutty Fudge Day, a Western confection. Fudge is usually sweet and delicious. It consists of combining sugar, butter, milk, heating it to the correct temperature, then mixing it up while it cools to a smooth, creamy consistency. There are many varieties and flavors of fudge, with chocolate being the most popular. Back in 1886, a letter was found written by Emmeline Bettersby Hartridge, a Vassar College student in Poughkeepsie, New York, about her Baltimore, Maryland cousin. Well, it referred to a fudge her cousin had made and sold for 40 cents per pound. Hartridge obtained the recipe, and in 1888, she made 30 pounds of fudge for the Vassar College Senior Auction. Each year on May 12th, National Nutty Fudge Day tempts you to indulge in smooth chocolate fudge filled with crunchy nuts. And that is National Nutty Fudge Day is today.
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2: Children's Hospital of Alabama uses 500 radio flyer wagons in their facility. Parents wheel their child around, giving them a break from lying in bed, and they're used to move suitcases in and out of the hospital. Don Heyer's ministry is to fix these wagons. Don and three friends spend about 4 hours repairing the flat tires, replacing the loose parts, and straightening those hit in the parking lot. They're behind-the-scenes guys, and few people know they do this. But they enjoy each other and even find time to eat together when they're done. The Bible tells us to help others, especially people who may be going through tough times. Don and his friends find this to be a rewarding way to give back and serve others.
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3: Hello, this is Yorkton MLA David Chan. 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
5: 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Tune in Friday at 11.
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Phillips, Craig, and Dean, Throne of Praise. My name is Brian Sudley, and welcome back to the Rockin' Big Breakfast with Brian and Randy. And last night's game, I didn't get a chance to watch it. I was at the Kinsmen barbecue, but the Colorado Avalanche did defeat the Minnesota Wild by a score of 5-2. They currently lead that series 3-1. And tonight,

0: schedule features two key game four and game five matchups. Game four matchup, Buffalo is in Montreal to take on the Canadiens, and Montreal currently leads that series 2-1. As well, later on, Anaheim Ducks visits the Vegas Golden Knights for a 9:30 Eastern start time. So 7:30 our time, series at that is tied 2-2.
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Hannah Kerr, Jesus Is Why on The Rock 98.5. Hopefully everyone is enjoying that awesome weather we are having. It's going to feel up to about 20 degrees today, which is even more better for you. Coming up next, Christian Stadfill, Even So Come. 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
3: In our minds, we don't want them to face lions and bears. Correct. Because it's hard to watch them. You know, right. We just want it to be so easy. But when we look at our own lives, we're like, wasn't it our lions and bears that built our faith and trust in God? And so why are they going to be any different?
4: Well, coming of age in today's world brings a whole new set of challenges. And today on Focus on the Family with Jim Daly, you'll hear one young adult's perspective on the pressures facing teens and young adults and how to trust God for your future. Thanks for joining us. I'm John Fuller.
5: Well, along with that one perspective is her mother, who's mm-hmm. been on the broadcast before. So I'm looking forward to this dynamic. We've done this a couple of times now. And it's great to see the 20-somethings rising and coming in and doing the interviews with us. Mm-hmm. This is great. But so often for young people, I mean, bullying is a hot button issue for so many parents, and it's really distressing for all of us if your kids are in that position. Thankfully for Jean and I, Trent and Troy really didn't face anything like that. Mm-hmm. We were grateful for the school they were in, for the education they received, and for the environment they had. It was pretty powerful. Yeah. But according to national surveys, bullying affects about 20% of kids ages 12 to 18. 20%, that's a big number. Yeah. And then, in addition to that, cyberbullying is experienced by almost 60% of children. And that's, out of control, I would say. And that's not the only pressure that our young people are facing. Almost 40% of young people report always feeling uncertain about the future, anxious about important decisions, and afraid to fail. That's all Barna research, and that's amazing. Let's think of 1 Peter 5:7, which instructs us to cast our cares upon the Lord, for he cares for you. Isn't that awesome? And what a great reminder for all of us. So I'm looking forward to this discussion.
4: Yeah, and Caroline Shankel is a new author and a recent grad of Texas A&M, where she's doing her master's. She's just 22, and we're so glad to have her here as she shares from her own perspective and experiences. And Jim, as you indicated, Caroline's mom is here, Melanie Shankel, and she's been with us before. She's a best-selling author and co-host of a very popular podcast, The Big Boo Cast. And Carolyn's book, The Lion and the Bear, a 100-day devotional for facing your giants, really serves as the basis for our conversation today. Find out more about Caroline Shankel and her mom, Melanie, at our website.
5: Welcome to both of you. Good to have you on Focus on the Family.
6: Hello. Thank you for having us.
3: Yeah. We're excited to be here.
5: Now, this is like the fruit not falling far from the tree, right? Mom author, now daughter author.
6: Yes.
5: Did she inspire you? I'm giving you a softball here.
6: Yes, she definitely did inspire me. She did.
5: It's mm-hmm. not that every family has writers. It's a kind of a hard thing to write a book. It's not easy. So did you see that mountain and go, I could do this. If mom can do it, I could do it.
6: You know, honestly, I don't know if that's really, I think it kind of came from, I remember when I was younger, people used to always ask, like, oh, are you going to follow in your mom's footsteps? Are you going to do this? And
5: oh, wow.
6: I was like, no, I'm not going to do that. I have a science brain. I'm going to go be a veterinarian or do something else. That was kind of always my mentality. And then God, you know, just kind of worked, and there was just a lot of different things that happened. And all of a sudden, I started looking and being like, oh,
5: yeah.
6: Well, I think she was the one who told me. She looked at something I'd written for my roommate for her birthday, and she was like, my condolences, but you're a writer. Like,
5: oh,
6: I
5: wow.
6: hate to say it. Those yeah. were her
5: Forget
6: exact
5: that
6: words.
5: Vet thing.
6: Yeah. And then, yeah, I feel like that was kind of once someone actually called that out in me and was like, hey,
3: so
6: you can
3: cool.
6: do this.
5: That's
6: and
5: good.
6: That's kind of where it came from.
5: Yeah, that's yeah. so mm-hmm. good. And again, it's quite an achievement to write a book. The Lion and the Bear. This
6: yes.
5: is a true story. The other night, my boys and I, we were talking about who would win in a fight, a lion or a bear.
6: Mm-hmm.
5: I mean, it's so bizarre. And here uh-huh. your title is.
6: Yes.
5: How'd you come up with your title?
6: So my title actually came from, I started hearing this my sophomore year of high school when I was going through some hard times and bullying, and I was dealing with a lot of struggles. And one time I was sitting at the dining room table with my parents, because, you know, we always would debrief and talk about all the things. And my dad started saying when something hard would happen, he'd always look at me and he would say the lion and the bear. And basically what it meant was he was talking about the story of David and Goliath and just how God sent David the lion and the bear before he faced his Goliath. Mm-hmm. And my dad was just like, all these trials and all these struggles you are going through are preparing you for something greater, you know? And I think that's where I looked at it. And it was the perspective of when I was facing hard times of, this is my lion and this is my bear to prepare me to fight the giant later on.
5: Well, that's great context.
6: Yes.
5: For how to attack life.
6: And so,
5: getting to that, so many people think of your high school years or junior high years as perhaps the best years of your life. I'm not sure that I ever met that person, but high school can be buoyant. It's a good time.
6: Yes.
5: It can be fun. But there does seem to be a lot of pressure. Something that doesn't seem to change is the attacks of young people on other young people. You know, for boys, it tends to be physical, you know. But paint that picture, and what were you experiencing in high school?
6: I think there was a lot of, with girls being younger, and even now I still see it, there's a lot of different politics and dynamics of how you need to perform or what you need to say or how you should react to a certain situation. And when you're in friend groups that are maybe where it's an unhealthy dynamic and you don't react the way a girl wants you to react, or you don't lean into the drama, or you don't lean in, there becomes almost this thing of people want to try to alienate you. I feel like a lot of what I experienced was I would be in a friend group. There was a girl that maybe we had issues where we didn't get along super well, and the goal was, how can I cut this girl out? You know, that was, it was a lot of like, how can I exclude this girl from going to this, or how can I do that? That was some big things that I feel like I experienced. And it was really tough, especially with phones and stuff, because instead of just hearing about it in the hallways or maybe never knowing about it, you usually have your friends' locations. So you're looking on a Friday night and seeing all your friends hang out without you, or you're seeing them post on Instagram that they're all at the movies or at this restaurant and you're not there. And so I think it was a lot of these kind of trying to make you feel isolated and make you feel alone a little bit. And I think it's a lot of trying to appeal to certain emotional dynamics. And with drama, it was just this thing of they were looking for a fight. You know, they'd try to say something and they'd want you to say something mean back, or they'd want you to fight back. And it was always hard trying to combat that with kind of logic and reasoning. Like, I think my dad was always just kind of like, try to take your emotion out of it and look at it factually, and just try to explain it to them logically on how, what's going on, what this means. And I think that it was not received well by a lot of girls. I think those dynamics are really hard.
5: You know what's tough hearing that is, and I mean this in kind of a cultural way, the formation of that. I mean, it sets you up to be a herd mentality person.
6: Yes.
5: You got to go with the herd. That's really dangerous for culture, dangerous for Christians.
6: Absolutely.
5: Where we're training one another to be part of the in crowd.
6: And go with the flow.
5: Yeah.
6: Don't keep your head down. Please, people, that's kind of that, and it's like, that's dangerous.
5: Yeah, because I think on the bigger issues of Christian ethos, that puts you at in a weird spot if you're going to say, hey, you know, I'm not going to have sex before I'm married. I'm going to do all I can to prevent that from happening, and then you're ostracized for that.
6: Right.
5: But, I mean, in all that context, Melanie, as a parent, what do we do?
6: Yeah,
5: I mean, it sounds like your husband's done, and I'm sure you as well, just a good job. And I'll come back to you in a minute about those inoculations that work and maybe things that don't work. But Melanie?
3: Yeah. I mean, I think the big thing is when you know your child is going through a hard time, or you're starting to see these friend dynamics. I mean, number one, we always paid really close attention to who is she hanging out with, because I think so much at that age, your identity is so wrapped up in who your friends are and what they're doing. And so, you know, we always tried to keep an eye on who, you know, who is her group, who she's spending time with, what kind of girls do these seem like. And I think it's what startles you is, because what started off, I was like, these are girls that I've had in our home that we've spent time with. I've curled their hair before the homecoming dance. Like, how did this turn? So, but then I think when you start to see that, I think number one, you have to take an honest look at your child. I think that's one thing as a parent where you're like, what's your role in this? Like, how could you be better? Are there ways that you can manage it better? And then when you start to realize, no, we are taking the high road, we really are trying to handle this, then at that point, I think you have to figure out, and this is where Perry, my husband, and I really had to figure out what was the best way for her personality to handle it. Because I tend to be such a people pleaser. So I kept saying, just kill him with kindness. Just keep taking the high road. It's going to be fine. And that was okay for a while. But at some point, it was like, it's not getting any better. Mm. So I think you have to pay attention to how your child needs to handle something.
5: Yeah, so what did Perry say? I'm interested.
3: So Perry said,
5: lay the hammer down.
6: Yeah, that's basically, I remember it had been like 3 consecutive months of these girls being mean to me, and just there was no end in sight, you know, and I didn't know what to do at this point. I'm like, I'm doing what all the adults are telling me to do. I'm trying to be kind, and I'm trying to just keep my head down and ignore them, and yet girls were finding me in bathrooms and cornering me and bullying me and saying mean stuff to me. I mean, it just was like,
5: it's terrible.
6: It was rough. And I was like, I'm being kind. I'm not saying anything mean to you. I'm not talking about you. I've blocked you on my phone. I don't know what else to do. And finally, I was talking to my dad about it. And he finally just looks at me and he just goes in his super calm way, not actually, but he was like, this means war. And like, for me, that was almost a light bulb that went off, because I realized me trying to keep my head down and just please all these people and avoid confrontation is not true to who I am and who God wired me to be. And I realized it's okay to advocate for yourself, and it's okay to show people that you're not going to tolerate, you know, that you being cornered in the bathroom and called terrible things, you know? And I think there's a respectful way to do it, of course. But I finally just, the next day, I think, I literally went up to one of the girls, you know, when we were in that bathroom, and she came in like she always does because she followed me in there. And I was just like, hey, you can't treat me this way. I don't know what's going on, but this is not okay. And I'm not okay with this. And if you keep doing this, I'm getting the school involved. Like, I'm going to have to get the school involved. Hmm. And this isn't going to end well for you. I was like, cyberbullying's become technically illegal. And I have records that you, in fact, did that. I'm like, you could get expelled or suspended for this. And you need to know that before this goes any further. You know? And it was just advocating.
5: How was that response?
6: I think she thought I was bluffing.
5: Oh, okay.
6: And I wasn't. And, you know, and I think that was like kind of, it was a little bit of a, well, I don't know. I mean, maybe. But then I really did. I had to get the school involved, which I think was really hard for me, because it almost, from a pride thing, it almost was like, am I a snitch? Like, did I lose, you know? Is this not? But I was like, this is beyond just
5: boundaries
6: kids arguing.
5: Are
6: like, this is a healthy boundary that I need to have. Yeah. And after that, I mean, we really were, like, after that she really did leave me alone. Like, it finally got to the point where I was like, okay, now that I advocated for myself and I told her, like, I'm not going to tolerate this, and I will take measures in order to make sure this doesn't happen, I learned, like, it's okay to advocate and be strong and do it in a respectful way, in a way that honors God and not calling anyone names or anything, but you can still do it.
5: Right.
6: And
5: no, I think Jesus did it with the Pharisees.
6: Yeah, yes, absolutely.
4: Well, and who knows how many other people she was bullying.
6: Exactly.
4: So you probably helped shut down some systemic bullying.
6: Mm-hmm.
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5: Caroline, let me ask you another thing we didn't mention in the open there, this, especially again in that female relationship context, comparison. Guys have this too, but for us it's more athletic, I think, you know. But speak to that, and you encountered a young lady who was bullying you, and you started looking at them a little more deeply. What happened with her?
6: I think the thing with comparison too, this is where I first started realizing, or it's where kind of my whole thing with comparison, kind of I started thinking more about it or thinking deeply. For me, it was first in college when I was going into being an animal science major and going into the ag school. And I did not grow up in the ag world necessarily, and everyone I was with did.
5: In Texas.
6: And so in Texas, at Texas A&M, of course.
5: Yes.
6: And so they weren't going into it knowing all of this stuff, and they had all these scholarships and all these different things. And I remember I was talking to my professor, and I was like, I don't know what to do. Like, she's doing this and she's doing this. And he just kind of looked at me and he was like, hey, comparison is the thief of joy. And I was like, oh. And it was just a light bulb for me almost of this, like, I've been so busy comparing myself to others, I'm forgetting my own assets and what I have and the joy that I have and how God created me. And I think it's something that's so common with girls, but it's this, I feel like there's so much comparison in either in looks and in accomplishments. And even, I faced it even in sports, like with soccer and stuff. I mean, we were all vying for scholarships. We were all vying for college coaches' attention. If we weren't working as a team, we were trying to just be the best individual we could be. And it usually caused us to lose games because of it, you know? But I remember there was one girl specifically where it was just a lot of, she was a friend, but it was a lot of comments about just maybe the way I would look or something I would do. And it just made me feel a little insecure. And I was like, this doesn't feel kind. And then one day we were at her home and her mother did it to her in front of me. And all of a sudden I was just like, this is where this comes from.
5: Yeah,
6: you know,
5: the root.
6: And I think that was something super important. And it also kind of goes back into advocating. And when I was dealing with my other mean girl stuff in high school is, there's a reason they're treating you the way that they are, and there's a reason they've learned that. And that's super important to remember, because we always say, we're not even that good with Jesus. Now imagine
5: that's
6: without.
5: That's fair.
6: You know?
5: Yeah.
6: And so it's like, you realizing you're dealing with people who are really hurting and really struggling, and you have to have a level of empathy and a level of compassion and care for them while you advocate.
5: That's
6: and
5: really good.
6: That was kind of my eyes open to that when I saw what she was dealing with at home, and I was like, oh, there's a reason she feels the need to do this to me. You know, there's something going on in her heart, and there's hurt there that she's passing on to others because she's been having to struggle with it.
5: Yeah.
6: And so I think that was super important to remember.
5: You know, another strangulation, and I use that word very specifically because it's dramatic.
6: Yes.
5: It's perfectionism and anxiety. And you write about that in the book as well. These are great topics for young people. That area of perfectionism, I think so many Christians fall into that. Like, you know, we're trying to live up to the standard of Jesus. Well, guess what? He was perfect. We're not going to get there, but we're striving to be better as we progress through life, to be the better person, more like Jesus every day.
6: Yes.
5: Some days we'll do well, some days we'll do poorly. But speak to that idea of perfectionism, and how did you wrestle that to the ground to say, okay, I don't have to be perfect?
6: That was something I really struggled with in high school, especially in sports. For me, it definitely came out in soccer the most. Is I remember there were games where, I remember there's one specifically, it was my sophomore year when I was going through all my mean girl stuff, but I had made the varsity team, and I was one of the smallest, youngest players on the team, and we were playing our rival, and my coach kind of came up to me, and he was like, it's on you tonight. Like, he put a ton of pressure on me.
5: Put the whole team on you.
6: And I panicked. Like, I was so scared of messing up that basically I got on the field and I just shut down. Like, I barely played, you know? And people were like, it was so low effort, it was so this. And I'm like, it wasn't low effort. I was just scared. Like, I didn't want to mess up and I was so anxious. And I finally just, I started coming to the conclusion, and it was a quote, and I wish I had it down and knew it immediately, but it was Teddy Roosevelt, and it was The Man in the Arena.
5: Yeah, that's
6: is
5: a
6: the
5: great
6: quote, which is my favorite, and I live by it. Like, I have it in my room. But I finally started just realizing I'm not going to be perfect, and I'm going to make mistakes, and I would much rather go all out and do the best I can and mess up than be too scared not to do it. And I was always worried about people judging me or people making fun of me. And it just was that, you know, it says in the quote, like, those cold, timid souls that will never know victory nor defeat. And it's like, I would so much rather try than not know either, you know? And who are they to sit back and judge me for doing, giving it my all and being the best I can be?
5: That's so good. Melanie, you ring the bell for the parents here because you're saying be careful not to reinforce these things. And you gave a couple of examples where you might say, well, you play better than that guy. I wonder why you're not first string. I mean, that is a great thing, particularly for dads to think about. And then you had an example with daughters. Well, you're prettier than her. Why would they say that about you? I mean, even those little subtle things that we can say that reinforce comparison and anxiety. How do we mind our own tongue as parents in this environment?
3: I mean, I think you have to really encourage your child. I mean, one of the things we learned and one of the conversations we had after one of those soccer games where we had watched her and we were like, what's going on? And she kind of, you know, through talking to her, she was like, but I'm afraid I'm going to mess up. And what we said to her is, like, we would rather you fail spectacularly. Like, we would rather you go out in a blaze of glory and screw up than to play so timid that you're not being true to yourself. And I think that's true with life. And these kids, this generation, my friends and I that are raising kids the same age, marvel because we're like, where did this come from? All this pressure to get it right the first time and everything has to be. We didn't seem to have that. And I don't know if it's a social media thing, if it's just because there is so much comparison where you can see people your age and what they're doing all the time. And but it's like, we've got to let our kids know, hey, you need to try and you're not going to get it right. I didn't get it right the first time. You're not going to get it right the first time. And that's okay. Like,
5: I agree. I think the challenge for some parents watching and listening would be that, you know, where's that bottom? To be fair. And you think, you know, this is true. You don't have to be perfect. We just need, your heart needs to be in the right place and keep trying. But there are going to be some parents that their kids are falling below that line.
3: For sure.
5: And you're going, can you try a little bit?
3: Yeah.
5: I mean, I didn't mean to go that far down. Speak to that when you were beginning to get anxious as parents because they're falling below a performance that is healthy.
3: That's, and I think that is the line, is you, that's where you have to know your child and know, I know you can do better than this. I know that you have more in this. Because what we always said with her is, we never expect you to be perfect. We do expect your best effort. Like, it doesn't have to be 100% perfection, or you don't have to achieve everything, but we need to see you working to the best of your ability and what that is, and kind of keeping an eye on where you know your kids can be better. And I think there are times as a parent, I think that we want to just be cheerleaders all the time and just be like, you're amazing, you're the best, you're great. But then there's times to be a coach and to be really honest and say, here are some ways that I see you failing and not thriving, and here are some ways you need to do better. Whether that's, I don't like this group of friends that you're hanging out with, I don't like your study habits and the way you're letting your grades fall. It's okay to have those honest conversations.
5: Yeah, and I think too, Jean did this really well, my wife. You know, she in elementary school noticed Trent was kind of hanging with the rough crowd in the in the playground, the rock throwers.
3: Yeah, that's right, rock throwers.
5: And she was like, and she happened to be volunteering in the playground, so she was observing this. So she asked a couple of other parents if they'd like to do Bible study together with the kids. And, you know, to her credit, really, those kids are now 25, but they've grown up together. They're in each other's weddings now. You know, they're best of friends, that little Bible study group that came out of the rock throwing behavior on the playground. But it's just being aware, and how do we create, it can be that subtle. It's more difficult as, you know, children get into their teens to try to control that environment.
3: It is.
5: Caroline, let me end with you. You've heard the do's and don'ts, but let me ask you, as the recipient of Melanie's parenting and your dad's, what are the do's and don'ts there? Things that work for young people, things that may not work, if I can give you that quick rap sheet.
6: I think the first thing, and this is one I always say that was so great for me in high school, was just the way I felt so unconditionally loved, like, and that was, it was very important. And at the time, I don't know if I mean, in high school, you're not necessarily thinking about all this and being so appreciative, because sometimes you don't know what you have. But knowing that after a hard day, I could come home and I knew for a fact that there would be a home cooked meal for me. I knew for a fact that if I stained my favorite pants, that she'd be able to get that out, you know, that, like, there's just little things where it's like, there was such a confidence in knowing, like, my parents were going to be there and they were going to be caring for me. And I think that's so important. And some encouragement I would also say to parents is, there were times where at high school I always had to have, like, this mask on and I had to pretend like everything's okay. And the moment I got home, I knew I was safe, and that mask kind of came off a little bit, you know, and I was just a little bit, I was a moody teenager. And I think so often that's the side parents see because their kids feel safer with them than they do at school, maybe, if that makes, is this making sense to y'all of that? Yeah. But I think there's a level of encouragement of know that what you're doing is working and don't be discouraged if that happens, because now in college, I come back and I'm so grateful for everything my parents did. And I think too, also, just the way that y'all, I'm losing my train
5: of
6: thought.
5: Now you're saying that Texas A&M girl.
6: I know. I'm like, the A&M is coming. All y'all, let me tell y'all. And I think too, the way you always knew when to critique and when to parent and when to also build up and encourage. Because I've seen so much with my friends where their parents will just nag and nag and nag and tell them to do this and tell them to do that. And it's out of love, but there's also needs to be a balance of being a cheerleader and building up and knowing that your parents want what's best for you. And so I think like the fact that y'all were able to do that for me, and I always knew, okay, they're telling me this, but I know that they love and care about me still. Yeah. This is just something I need to work on.
5: It's almost that old adage, you have to fill that cup up so that when we as parents extract a little bit in terms of performance, that you're taking out of your abundance of knowing you're loved, etc. That's a good reminder for parents particularly. Mm-hmm. Make sure your children know that they're loved.
3: Yes. You've got to build the relationship, because to me, if you just focus on the rules without the relationship, I think it can create this resistance, you know, but I think when they know, like, hey, I'm telling you no because I genuinely love you and care for you, and this is not a good decision, you know, it just, it comes, they may still not like the no, but it comes with a little more understanding of that you really do have their best interest at heart.
5: Well, so very good. If you're that parent going, wow, I need to apply this, get in touch with us. We'll make it easy. I mean, this is great content. Not only that, I think you could see the benefits of what Perry and Melanie have done, and Carolyn, you showed so well. I'm proud of you, really.
6: Thank
5: as a
6: you.
5: 22-year-old.
6: Yes, sir.
5: Not to throw your age out there for the whole world.
6: How dare
5: but,
6: you know, it's fine.
5: No, but you know, you just, you would be every parent's dream in terms of how you're handling yourself, and
6: thank
5: well
6: you.
5: Done. Way to absorb all that and to learn from it, to write a book, The Lion and the Bear, A 100-Day Guide for Facing Your Giants. 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All the proceeds go right back into helping families across Canada.
4: Yeah, this is a great devotional book, and as you said, Jim, it's not just for kids. 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

0: you have to anchor your soul when you don't have the truth? What do you have to anchor you in times of difficulty and hardship and pain when you don't have the truth that God is with you? What do you have to anchor you when you are trying to make a decision and you don't know which way to go? And everything in your life hinges on that decision. It is the truth of Almighty God. I will guide you with my eye, will teach you the way which you should go. It is truth that protects us.
1: Do you have a question? Well, these days you can get quick answers by asking your digital assistant or tapping your keyboard or your smartphone. But fast answers and good information aren't necessarily the same thing. 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Stay with us now and learn about building truth into your life. 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
0: Where does truth fit in your personal list of essential character qualities? Do you just take it for granted, for example, that you're a truthful person? Do you take it for granted that everything you say is truthful? Or is truth an issue with you? And when I think about how important it is, I think oftentimes we overlook how central it is. For example, when truth loses its supreme position in our life individually or in the life of a nation, everything begins to crumble on the inside. All you have to do is to look around and see something is happening to truth in our land. Well, the Bible has a lot to say about truth. For example, in the New Testament, 98 times that the Bible speaks of truth in the New Testament, in the Old Testament about 99 times. And what I want you to see in this message entitled Building Truth into Your Life, I want us to go all the way back to begin with to the book of Exodus, because you'll discover something here. Not only is that one of the first times that truth is mentioned, but there is a characteristic given that I think every single person in political office should have to adhere to. And that all of us in positions to influence other people should adhere to. And the truth is, everybody. So I want you to go back, if you will, to the 18th chapter of the book of Exodus. And let me give you a little idea of what's happening. And here, Moses has led the people of Israel out of Egyptian bondage. And now he is in the process of governing them. And so his father-in-law said to him, he said, this is not good. This is not working. And the 18th chapter of Exodus, beginning in verse 17, listen to what he says. Moses' father-in-law said to him, the thing that you're doing is not good. That is, he was just trying to do it all. You surely will wear out both yourself and these people who are with you, for the task is too heavy for you. You cannot do it alone. Now listen to me. I will give you counsel and God will be with you. You be the people's representative before God. You bring the disputes to God. Then teach them the statutes and the laws and make known to them the way in which they are to walk and the work they are to do. Now watch this next verse. Furthermore, you shall select out of the people able men who fear God, men of truth, those who hate dishonest gain. Would you not agree? These are the kind of leaders our nation ought to have. Men who fear God, men of truth, and men who hate dishonest gain. Truth is very, very essential. It is a primary, essential characteristic that should be found in every single person, and especially in leaders, I would say. Well, you can look through the scriptures, for example, and you'll remember in Proverbs chapter 3, and this third verse, he says, do not let kindness and truth leave you. Bind them about your neck. Write them on the tablet of your heart. Kindness and truth. Why would he put those two together? For the simple reason, they're very essential in a person's character, who they are, how they respond, how they relate to other people. Remember, Jesus said, I am the way and the truth. All truth is to be found in him. He said, for example, speaking of the Holy Spirit is the spirit of truth. And You remember what Pilate asked Jesus before the trial? Pilate said to Jesus, "What is truth?" And I believe Pilate meant exactly what he said. He had no earthly idea in that corrupt society of Rome what truth was really all about. But it was all about corruption and power and all the things that were going on around them at that particular time. For example, in Galatians, the Apostle Paul had written a letter to the Galatians, and one of the things that he was having to deal with was the fact, he said, "Now that I have written you this letter," he said, "you hate me because I tell you the truth." And I wonder how many pastors could say that. They tell the truth, and oftentimes people don't like the truth because the truth hurts. It cultivates, it digs up, it reveals. And so when you come to this passage here in Ephesians, I want you to turn to, if you'll turn to this fourth chapter of Ephesians, and look at this one simple command that the Apostle Paul gives. But I want us to start with the 17th verse, because he's describing, and beginning in the 17th verse, the lifestyle that people are living and so forth. And so he says, in beginning in verse 17 of chapter 4, "So this I say and affirm together with the Lord, that you walk no longer," that is, stop walking just as the unbelievers, that's what he calls Gentiles, "unbelievers also walk in the futility of their mind, being darkened in their understanding, excluded from the life of God because of the ignorance that's in them, because of the hardness of their hearts. And they, having become callous, have given themselves over to sensuality for the practice of every kind of impurity and greediness. But you did not learn Christ in this way. If indeed you have heard him and have been taught in him, just as truth is in whom? In Jesus. That in reference to your former manner of life, you lay aside the old life," that is, walk away from that, "which is being corrupted in accordance with the lust of deceit, and that you be renewed in the spirit of your mind." Look at this next verse. "And put on the new self, which in the likeness of God has been created in righteousness and holiness of the truth. Therefore, laying aside falsehood, speak truth, each one of you, with his neighbor, for we are members of one another." Truth is what corresponds to what actually is, what as things really are. Truth isn't what I feel like it is. Truth isn't what I want it to be. Truth is what corresponds to what absolutely is reality. When we build truth into our life, it's for our protection. For example, you do not want a pastor who does not tell you the truth. Now, you can't say that about everybody, because there's some people who deliberately, willfully go to a church where they know that it's okay to drink, they don't expect you to tithe, you can do this and you can do that. In other words, they will tell you that all the Bible's not true. And a lot of it is left to personal interpretation, and therefore that gives you a lot of freedom. Is that the kind of church you want? In other words, do you want a church where truth is not absolutely essential? If you want to go to a church where truth is not the bottom line and where the Bible is not the ultimate expression of divine truth, then what you're saying is, I don't really want to know the truth. I want to know the things that I agree with, but I want some room. In other words, I want some liberty that I can do some things that nobody's going to bring to my attention. That's deadly. Truth is part of our protection. If I know the truth, I can protect myself from error and missing out on things that God very evidently has given us in his word. And so people deny the truth. They resist the truth. They don't want the truth. And when you don't have truth, let me ask you, what do you have to anchor your soul when you don't have the truth? What do you have to anchor you in times of difficulty and hardship and pain when you don't have the truth that God is with you? What do you have to anchor you when you are trying to make a decision and you don't know which way to go, and everything in your life hinges on that decision? It is the truth of Almighty God. "I will guide you with my eye. I will teach you the way which you should go." It is truth that protects us. A second thing it does, not only protect us, but it provides something for us. It provides, listen to this, guidance to know what to do. That is, if I know the truth, I will know what to do in a given situation. Secondly, I will have wisdom to know

not, whether they accept it or not, it's not the issue. We're being truthful. And many Christians today compromise what they believe for fear of rejection. So you have to make a decision in life. Do I want to please God or other people? Listen, once you settle that issue, then it's over. If people like you, fine. If they don't like you, that's not your issue, it's their issue. And so it's a protection. To be truthful is to be protected. And when you say, I'm committed to the truth of the gospel, whatever that means, you'll make enemies from some people, and you'll make people who love you forever because you told them the truth. Then, not only that, it's a comfort. It produces a comfort in us to lift us in situations. Well, I know this is the truth, and I have done exactly what God said. Now, Lord, I'm going to leave all the consequences to you because this is what you said I am to do. And then, of course, I think it produces a faith in us to act on the truth that we need. That is, if we're truthful persons, there's a sense of faith in God that He is going to do what? He's going to sustain you in living, walking, and speaking the truth. Truth is very, very, very important. Now, that all being true, how do you build truth into your life? Well, first of all, you have to recognize truthfulness as a foundational life principle. That's how important it is, foundational life principle. That's the bottom line of building truth in your life. Secondly, we evaluate the results of past failures of truthfulness and say, all right, I didn't tell the truth here, I didn't tell the truth there, here's what happened. And you look at the consequences and you recognize the consequence was not worth it. In other words, telling the truth is far more important. Thirdly, you accept the Bible as the ultimate guidebook to practicing truth. There's got to be some ultimate guide. What's the ultimate guide? Average person would say, my opinion is as good as your opinion. And so why do you think you know more than I do? In other words, you have the privilege to think that the way you want to think. And I can think, but don't try to pull me into your mold. And so people want to jockey it around, for example. And the truth is there has to be some ultimate final principle or truth. And that truth is found in the Word of God. None of us are perfect. We'll make mistakes. And sometimes we may say things that we think are absolutely the truth that we discover are not. Or you may make decisions based on what you thought was the truth. Now, when you genuinely, with all of your heart, as best you know the will of God, watch this carefully. You make a decision based on the truth that you knew. And you make a wrong decision, you say, what's God going to do about that? Romans 8:28. And that is, He works all things together for those who love Him, to those who call according to His purpose. That is, God knows we're going to make mistakes. He knows we're going to make decisions based on things that we thought, that we were taught, maybe, whatever it might be. And I wonder how many of you, for example, have changed what you believe about your relationship to God over a period of time. And I can remember growing up that my view of God was He was a very judgmental God and that He was a God of judgment primarily. Well, it took me time to grow out of that because that's where I grew up and that's what I heard all those early years. And so I'm sure that I would, if you'd asked me about God, about something, I'd have said, God, I'd have been very, very overemphasizing that part. So we make corrections in life. We learn. That's not what we're talking about. We're talking about deliberate, willful denial of the truth. And so what happens? Well, the way you build truth into your life is practice telling it and watch the consequences. Practice telling it and be careful to watch the consequences. For example, I told him the truth. I felt like I was going to be really rejected as a result of it, but I had to tell him anyway. Well, what were the consequences? The consequences, you may have been hurt or you may not have been. But the fact is that you told the truth freed you up from any inhibitions you may have had. You have to be honest with yourself when you fail and discover why. Why did not tell him the truth? Why did not tell him the truth? And I think sometimes, oftentimes, a person doesn't tell the truth for fear of rejection. I wonder how many people, for example, who are dating a prospective husband or wife, and they don't tell the truth about something because they think, oh, if I tell her that, she'd never marry me. Or if I told him that, he wouldn't want me. You know what? It just may be the fact that you told him what you had to go through early in life would be one reason he'd love you that much more. There's something about truth that just covers a lot of stuff in life. And people are more often

0: more willing to accept truth than to find out later and then learn to be distrustful all the days of their life. Then ask God to give you an ever-increasing desire for truthfulness. Lord, just show me how to be truthful in every area. When I hesitate, God, bring it to my attention that I can trust you with truth, whatever's going on. Identify any area of weakness which pops up the most often, and find the scripture that relates to that, and begin to quote that verse of scripture in your heart. There's something about that, that's the cleansing power of the Word of God, the truthfulness of God. Then, of course, fill your mind with the Word of God, sowing your mind with the truth of God's Word. And what happens is it strengthens you, it encourages you, it gives you the courage to tell the truth. And you'll find yourself becoming more truthful, more honest, when the Word of God is more powerful in your life. And then, of course, purpose in your heart to be a person whose words are true, making you trustworthy, reliable, and believable. Isn't that what you want to be? Don't you want to be trustworthy, reliable, and believable? And a person, for example, they want to be your friend. They can trust you to tell them the truth. I have friends who will tell me the truth. Listen, if you have a true friend, they're going to tell you the truth. They may get you by yourself and tell you the truth. They may get you on your knees and tell you the truth. They may say, let's go to lunch or something I need to share with you. But truth is the bottom line. Now, let me ask you this question. Do you know the truth about eternal life? You say, yeah, I've been to church and I've heard all that. Are you sure you've heard the truth? I'm not sure you have. So let me just tell you what the truth is. Here's the truth about eternal life. The truth about eternal life is this. God recognizes the sinful condition of mankind, which has separated him from all of mankind. His love for you caused him to send Jesus Christ to this earth to reveal to us who God is and what he's like, and then to go to the cross, lay down his life on the cross, shed his blood, which paid your sin debt in full. And only by his paying your sin debt in full can your sins be forgiven. You can't ever be good enough. How good would you have to be? Can't ever do anything long enough, give enough, be good enough. It's what he did for you. And the moment you're willing to ask him to forgive you of your sins based on what he did, he is willing to forgive you. That is the truth. He says if we confess our sins, he's faithful and just to forgive us our sins and to cleanse us from all unrighteousness. Believe on the Lord Jesus Christ. That is who he is and what he's done. And you will be saved, forgiven of your sins. Name written in the Lamb's Book of Life, sealed by the Holy Spirit of God. That's the truth. When somebody says, well, if you just be good, God will take care of you, that's not the truth. What you have to ask is this, do I want to know the truth? And when I've heard the truth, am I willing to abide by the truth? My responsibility is to tell you the truth. Your responsibility is to respond wisely. And that's what I trust that you'll do. That you'll receive Jesus Christ as your personal Savior. That's what the Bible says. That's what I'm saying to you. And it doesn't make any difference what anybody else tells you about, well, God loves you and he's not going to do this. And he's, what's the truth? Not what you feel like the truth is, not what you'd like it to be, but what is it? Straight from God's word. For God so loved the world that he gave his only begotten son, that whosoever believes in him, that's a belief that results in surrender to him, will have eternal life and will not perish. There is no other way to get to heaven except through the person of Jesus Christ. You'll hear a thousand different views, but that is the biblical view. That's the true view because it is God's view wrapped up in the Son of God himself. If you're wise, you'll take advantage of that opportunity of trusting him. And that's my prayer for you.
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9: Today's scripture reading is Psalm 126. When the Lord brought back the captive ones of Zion, we were like those who dream. Then our mouth was filled with laughter and our tongue with joyful shouting. Then they said among the nations, "The Lord has done great things for them. The Lord has done great things for us. We are glad. Restore our captivity, O Lord, as the streams in the south. Those who sow in tears shall reap with joyful shouting. He who goes to and fro weeping, carrying his bag of seed, shall indeed come again with a shout of joy, bringing his sheaves with him."
8: We love inspiring stories. Biographies of those who make great use of a second chance tend to top bestseller lists. But few people experience something so dramatic. Most of us are wonderfully ordinary. Sadly, some believers think that being a regular person makes their testimony unexciting and less valuable. Nothing could be further from the truth. A personal testimony is a way of expressing what God has done and is doing in our life. No matter how commonplace our words may seem compared to someone else's, the Lord will see to it that they impact the hearers who need them. Imagine this: a 6-year-old girl accepts Christ. As she grows, she'll be able to tell her friends of God's greatness, explaining that He made the gospel clear to her as a child and continues to reveal something new to her regularly. When she is 80, she'll be able to share about a lifetime of walking with Jesus. Her testimony may not be exciting, but it doesn't need to be. It will be spiritual gold. No matter what your story is, God can and will use it. You have no idea how far-reaching your testimony can be. God says that His words will not return to Him void. Isaiah 55:11. And the story of Jesus' saving grace is always worth telling.
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1: The Holy Spirit always points us to Jesus. Here's a moment with Charles Stanley.
4: The Holy Spirit came in order to indwell the believer, in order that the Holy Spirit may live through you and me, the life of Christ. Now, as God was in Christ, expressing his true nature through the person of Jesus Christ, now Jesus Christ is living in the believer, expressing his life through us. It does not mean that we are Christ or that we're equal to him. But in these finite physical bodies of ours, these marred images of God, very marred, there is enough of the Lord Jesus Christ. And the truth when I say enough is, we have all of Christ. That is, when you received him as your personal Savior, you got him all. You don't get some of Jesus at the age of 12 and some at the age of 20 and some at the age of 60. When you receive the Lord Jesus Christ as your Savior, you have the whole person. Now, as we understand by submission to Jesus Christ as the indwelling Lord of our life, as we understand who he is and submit to him, to the degree to which you and I submit to the Lord Jesus Christ, to that degree is he able to express through our countenance and our actions and our behavior and our characteristics and our character the very likeness of the Father. That's why the Holy Spirit came, in order to live within us and to exhibit through us the person of the Son. The Bible says the Holy Spirit always points to Jesus. He's always glorifying him.
1: 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You can learn more about that at intouch.org. 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
11: From The Rock Newsroom, I'm Randy Atkinson with The Rock 98.5 local news update. Temperatures rise across the province. Couple more nice days coming up here. Black bears now emerging from their dens. Government of Saskatchewan are reminding residents and visitors to take simple precautions to help prevent conflicts with wildlife. So black bears are found widely across the province, mostly in the north, but they'll get as far south as the South Saskatchewan River Valley, Qu'Appelle Valley as well. During the spring, bears spend much of their time foraging, this to replenish body fat lost over the winter, making them more likely to seek out easy food sources near homes and campsites. Officials in the province say water levels expected to stay higher than normal over the next several days in the province. Widespread flooding is continuing. Saskatchewan Public Safety Agency says 18 communities under local state of emergency due to flooding. That's almost half of the 32 communities that have local states of emergencies as of Sunday. The Water Security Agency says areas north of the Assiniboia River Basin near Tamsack may see a surge in higher than usual flows. Now, it also says it's seen record flows in spots on the Carrot River and the Smoky Burn area, recording the highest at about 1,000 cubic meters per second. Should be about 200. So to put that into perspective, 1,000 cubic meters per second, that's filling an Olympic swimming pool with water every 3 seconds. April. Meantime, let's go to here. Now it was the coldest month of Saskatchewan. Well, for a lot of places, it was pretty cold. Precipitation was varied. Key Lake had their second coldest April ever at minus 8 degrees. Normal would be about minus 3. LaRonge had its fifth coldest. Meadow Lake its seventh coldest. Then when you go to precipitation, well, there was up north. Every station recorded 100% of their average April precipitation. Meadow Lake, 42 millimeters. Prince Albert, 43. LaRonge, 49. Let's go to the other side. That is the driest. Estevan, 7 millimeters. Swift Current, 3.9. Yorkton, 6.9. Made their respective top 10 lists for driest months on record. Meantime, Friday, Energy Resources Minister Chris Beaudry visited Dunkley Lumber's Carrot River Sawmill. Dunkley's mill is the largest in the province, with the company employing more than 400 people combined, including the mill and timber harvest operations. In 2024, Dunkley completed a $220 million expansion to their Carrot River sawmill that would increase the facility's capacity by 75%. Forestry sector is the largest, second largest industry in northern Saskatchewan. Having a look at Rock Sports NHL, Colorado beat Minnesota 5-2. Colorado leads that series 3-1. Tonight, Buffalo at Montreal. Habs up 2-1. Anaheim at Vegas, they're tied at 2. Centennial Cup, Flin Flon beat Sudbury to stay alive for a playoff spot. Both teams now 1-2. Today, Niverville, the Manitoba champs, take on Canmore. Niverville 2-0, Canmore at 3-0. Western Hockey League final continues tonight. Everett at Prince Albert, game 3. They're tied at 1. Major League Baseball, Tampa Bay score 5 in the first two innings. Cruise to an 8-5 win over the Blue Jays. 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
3: 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Yorkton Brick Mill, well, they're kind of racing. Open up that new interpretive center and event space. They hope to have it maybe by August 8th because that would coincide with one of their major midsummer fundraise, the Road Rally Race. According to Board Chair Larry Perry, the project's survival really a testament to the grit of a local group of women who at the turn of the millennium successfully lobbied City Council to spare the historic site from demolition. Initial rescue sparked a long-term commitment from dedicated volunteers and has since raised hundreds of thousands of dollars. And since 2011, the powerhouse of volunteerism has overseen every stage of the journey, from navigating complex provincial grant applications to hosting their very first public tours in 2022. Province is touting improved procurement numbers for contracts awarded to Saskatchewan bidders. At an announcement at the Ledge yesterday, province reported more than 94% of those contracts stayed within the province. That's according to Minister for SAS Builds, Sean Wilson. Value of the contracts, approximately $698 million. As well, during the fiscal year, the Crown sector procured $152 million, over 7% from Indigenous suppliers, an increase of $26 million over the previous year. Saskatchewan is adding 20 medical seats and 10 new residency positions, part of a broader effort to strengthen the province's physician workforce. Expansion includes a $4.3 million investment to undergrad medical education seats at the University of Saskatchewan. New seats will bring a total number of first-year undergraduate medical seats in Saskatchewan to 128. 12 of the new seats will be located at the University of Regina, the other 8 at the U of S. As the final week of the current legislative session gets underway, focus on the parties has shifted to the cost of extending coal-fired generation in the province. In particular, opposition NDP has gone on the offensive against the government plans to extend coal to 2050, claiming it would cost $26 billion, not the $2.6 billion the government claimed. Minister for Crown Investments Jeremy Harrison took exception to that. He characterized what the NDP had presented as completely dishonest with regard to the capital cost of being $26 billion. Harrison said the province had included as part of the $26 billion 25-year costs for maintenance, sustainment, operating, salaries, mining, fuel, transmission, and more. These would be costs incurred regardless of the power generation method, whether it was gas or any other. He compared the NDP's approach to the price of buying a vehicle. Using the opposition's method, he said, it would mean also that you would have to account for fuel, oil changes, car wash, repairs, and so on as included in the price. He goes, that's not how people look at the capital cost for an item, adding it's entirely disingenuous how the NDP has presented this. Having a look at Rock Sports in the NHL, Colorado beat Minnesota 5-2. Big win, Colorado on the road. They're up 3-1 and going home for Game 5. Meantime, tonight, two games. Early one, Buffalo-Montreal. Canadiens lead 2-1. Big game there. Anaheim at Vegas. They're tied at 2. Centennial Cup, Flin-Flon beat Sudbury 6-4 yesterday. Both teams now at 1-2. Flin-Flon getting their first victory. They'll need another one to get into the playoff round. They only play four games. Flin Flon wraps it up tomorrow, at least they're round robin, hoping to get into the playoffs. Meantime, today, Niverville, Manitoba champs, 2-0, taking on Canmore. Alberta champs, they're 3-0. Canmore will wrap up its round robin. They're going to the playoffs. They know that. Niverville will win. Would be guaranteed playoffs as well. Western Hockey League, Everett is at Prince Albert. It is game three of the Western Hockey League final. They're tied at 1. Game 4 tomorrow in PA, and Game 5 Friday also in Prince Albert. Winner goes to the Memorial Cup. Tampa Bay scored 3 runs in the first, added 2 more in the second against Kevin Gausman, who's been so good for the Blue Jays so far. Well, until last night. And that 5-run lead kind of held up. Tampa Bay beat Toronto 8-5, opening game of a 3-game series in Toronto. Well, The Rock 98.5 local news update. I'm Randy Atkinson.
4: I'm Ruth Kramer with Mission Network News. A proposed U.S. State Department funding bill would cut aid to Nigeria in half. That is, unless the Nigerian government takes specific steps to prevent the killing of Christians. Greg Kelly with Unknown Nation says Fulani militants have become the main attackers, but he says to look at them as gospel targets instead. Some of Unknown Nation's best missionaries are former Fulani militants. Believers are praying for more gospel opportunities. Meanwhile, despite persecution in Sudan, the Holy Spirit is at work. John, a gospel worker, shares the story of a young Sudanese woman who found her brother's hidden Bible and, through it, Christ. Her family threatened to disown or even kill her if she didn't recant her new faith. She escaped to a church, which helped her to get to safety. When asked if she was certain about the decision, she said, "Now that I know God, they can take my life. I will not turn back." Pray for the work of the Holy Spirit in Sudan. Mission Network News is service of One Way Ministries. I'm Ruth Kramer.
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3: Hey, if it's the second Tuesday of the month, I'll tell you what it is. It's Karen DeLong talking with us. And Karen, good morning.
9: Good morning, guys.
3: Hey, tell us where you're at. Are you in your office right now?
9: No, I'm out shopping.
3: Oh. And what are you shopping for?
9: Well, I'm shopping for coffee in the cafe tomorrow at the Yorkton District Nursing Home.
3: Okay, so at the nursing home, you're on, what is it called, Winchester?
9: Yes, that's a good address. Very nice.
3: Okay, so now, coffee at the cafe, you're doing a little, so we're kind of cutting into your shopping time, but thanks for taking the time, Karen. But what do you do with coffee in the cafe? Explain what happens.
9: Well, you know how we used to be able to gather at the food courts and such, you know, everyone come for coffee. This is that.
3: Oh.
9: So we have a cafe there at the Yorkton District Nursing Home, and we have 220 residents that live there. And what are their chances of getting out for coffee? So we create that opportunity for them. They can come for coffee in the cafe.
3: Boy, that's a big thing to visit, right? You know, 220 clients, I don't care how many show up. It's just nice to have that opportunity, and I'm sure they really appreciate it.
9: Hey? Oh, they do.
3: Yeah.
9: They do, 100%. Like, it's a time to gather, and they go, "Oh, I didn't know you moved into the nursing homes and such, you know."
3: Yeah.
9: So it's visiting, families come, people from the community can come. It's a great time.
3: Okay, so that's on tomorrow from when?
9: It is on tomorrow from 9 till 11.
3: All right, good little morning coffee. Great time to have it. I want to talk about something else you got coming up, and that's going to be, is this after the May long weekend, May 20th?
9: Yes, it is.
3: Yeah. So right after that, May 20th, you have a big event. It's your annual drive-through hot dog sale, and this goes over real well.
9: Real well, yes. Yeah, we have a hot dog guy out there advertising, come on in, come on in. And this one is on Bradbrook.
3: Okay.
9: So he's got music playing. You'll see him. He's dancing and inviting people in. And you just simply drive through on our Bradbrook at our Skinner unit, and we'll have, in the bag, we'll have a hot dog, pop, chips, and a cookie, homemade cookies.
10: Homemade cookies, yeah.
9: We've tried them. They're good.
10: Yeah, they are. I've tried them too, as a matter of fact. Yeah, but hey, I think you were saying around 300 people went through last year?
9: Absolutely.
10: Wow,
9: yeah. It was fantastic. And we're ready for you. So if you're on your lunch break on May 20th,
10: yep.
9: You need to drop by the nursing home and we'll have you lunch in a bag just like that.
10: Yeah, and I'll tell you what, you even said too, I think that if you got a company, maybe 15 people, we want 15 hot dogs, we're not coming down, can we pick them up?
9: Yep, no problem at all. We're ready.
10: All right, yeah. Outstanding. That's on May 20th. Hopefully
9: yes.
10: You'll have a beauty day for that, but of course, coffee in the cafe tomorrow from 9 to 11. Karen DeLong does an outstanding job, as all her staff do out at that nursing home. Thanks for taking a little time while you're shopping, Karen. Have a great day.
9: Yes, you as well.
7: Tell me something good only.

this evening. The risk of thunder shower. Clearing this evening, wind northwest 30 kilometers an hour, gusting to 50, becoming light this evening, low of plus 5. Tomorrow, mainly sunny, wind becoming southeast 20 kilometers an hour, near noon, then increasing to 40, and then to 60. High of 25 tomorrow, low of 12 degrees. Thursday, showers, windy, high of 20, low of 7. Friday, periods of rain, windy, high of 11. At nighttime, low of minus 1. Turning into Saturday, getting into the long weekend action. Sunny, high of 10 degrees, low of plus 2.

We are Messengers, Faith, Hope, Love on the Rock 98.5. My name is Brian Sedley, and welcome back. Welcome back to the programming. Toronto Blue Jays right now lost again. They lost again last night. They can't seem to ever find a win against Tampa Bay Rays. They currently sit five games back of the Rays. Five games back of 500 with an 18-23 record. The team is coming off another loss to the Tampa Bay Rays, 8-5 last night. They play it, do it all again today, 5 o'clock time against the same Tampa Bay Rays.

0: That's what the cross is for. Kate Thompson on the Rock 98.5. Now time for the Word of Life. The Word of Life today is from Proverbs chapter 31, verse 10. A wife of noble character who can find? She is worth far more than rubies. Proverbs chapter 31, verse 10 is your Word of Life.
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5: 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He will review his Made for You tour, which is visiting six Saskatchewan cities this week, including Yorkton. It focuses on MAID and the proposed expansion to mental illness as a sole criteria for this death-dealing procedure, which masquerades as healthcare. Tune in Friday at 11.
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0: Our qualifiers for Stop the Pump so far today, I'd like to thank Brenda, Terry, Darlene, and Sandra. They have just qualified for Stop the Pump. And listen again tomorrow to the Rockin' Big Breakfast with Brian and Randy, where you could be a qualifier as well, too. And you can win yourself gas. Who doesn't like gas? Gas is so expensive right now. So call in tomorrow. Listen to the Rockin' Big Breakfast with Brian and Randy.

0: Well, if you're not already a friend of us or follow our page on Facebook, go ahead now and check out our Facebook page. We have a promotion, our Eats and Treats promotion, that is. And all you have to do is tag a friend, share the post for a chance to win a $50 gift card to Taps. If you like Taps, head on down to our Eats and Treats promotion on our Facebook page. 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
1: My husband and I hit the road a while back. Somewhere along the way, we ended up playing tag with a biker who kept passing us, falling behind, and then passing us again. Once he sidled close and deliberately peered into our vehicle. I caught a glimpse of a huge smile, a lot of black leather, and, to my surprise, a goatee as white as the clouds above us. Then he sped ahead, weaving from side to side like an enthusiastic youngster. A few miles down the highway, we caught him again, stopped by the side of the road, standing near his bike, a soft drink in his hand. He held it like he was toasting the day, the breeze, freedom, everything good in life. He'd removed his helmet, unzipped his jacket, and stood, feet planted wide, leaning back into the wind, a picture of pure joy. When he saw us, he lifted his free hand and waved, his arm completely extended, his smile stretched almost as big and his longish white hair lifted in the breeze. He looked just like Colonel Sanders on the KFC boxes, 7 decades behind him at least, but for this day, young and carefree enough to go and do whatever, whenever, and with whomever. We should take lessons from that fellow, you and I. God gives us all a road to travel in life and a final destination at which to stop. Problem is, most of us are so bent on our destinations we forget what God intended for us to simply enjoy the road. Sabbath's coming. Pull over. For Simple Words, I'm Kathleen Gibson, also online at kathleengibson.ca.
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3: Hi, this is Pastor Richard Kaunhofen of the Springside Baptist Church. 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
2: For who is God besides the Lord? 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

Josh Quinn, Touch of Heaven on the Rock 98.5. Coming up after that is Casting Crowns, Just Be Held. And that about does it in studios. Does it for my time in studios for today. You'll have Crystal Disty telling you all the good news and playing all the best music, of course, for that. And everyone stay blessed and enjoy the hockey game tonight. Go Habs, go.

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This is Mike Evans filling in for Crystal Disty on The Rock 98.5. Your music, your station. Here with you in the afternoons all week long. We're kicking things off today with Hope Alive. After that, it'll be Natalie Lane, The Long Way.

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Your word of life for today comes from Psalm 32, verse 1 and 2. Oh, what joy for those whose disobedience is forgiven, whose sin is put out of sight. Yes, what joy for those whose record the Lord has cleared of guilt, whose lives are lived in complete honesty.

Taking a look now at your rock weather forecast. Tomorrow, sunny skies with a high of 20 degrees. Wednesday, sunny with a high of 25. Thursday, cloudy, windy, but with a high of 24. Friday, a mix of sun and cloud with a high of 21. And Saturday, a mix of sun and cloud with a high of 22. Normal high this time of year is only 17. Normal low, 3 degrees. Definitely warmer this time around. And the temperature right now is an even 20. With a Rock 98.5 local weather forecast and update, I'm Mike Evans.

0: Here at The Rock 98.5, we like to engage in conversation with our listeners through questions every day. Today's question of the day is this. What was the most memorable vacation that you went on as a kid? 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Find us, The Rock 98.5, and respond in the comments under this question. What was the most memorable vacation you went on as a kid? We look forward to hearing from you.
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0: Venvi the Bentley Yorkton is looking for individuals or organizations interested in participating in their town hall meetings. 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

0: Here at The Rock 98.5, we like to engage in conversation with our listeners through questions every day. Today's question of the day is this. What was the most memorable vacation that you went on as a kid? 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Find us, The Rock 98.5, and respond in the comments under this question. What was the most memorable vacation you went on as a kid? We look forward to hearing from you.
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From the Good News Network, here's a wholesome story that's sure to brighten your day. A small village for homeless residents has opened in the west of Scotland with the aim of empowering tenants with responsibility and time to get their lives back on track. The charity Social Bite has partnered with the Salvation Army for the management of South Lanarkshire homeless village called Harriet Gardens, which it spent some $3.5 million to build, consisting of 15 nest units with one bed and one bath. Harriet Gardens residents will share a gym, community space, cooking facilities. Social Bite's Josh Littlejohn, and I'm not making that last name up, believes it will be a big improvement over government-sponsored homeless hostels, which generally create an environment of chaos. Maybe these places aren't fit for purpose anymore and they're expensive. Glasgow and Edinburgh councils are spending millions and millions on accommodation. If you create an environment where people grow in confidence, build relationships, and then leave homelessness behind, and that is the first step in tackling homelessness as a problem. That's all Littlejohn said to BBC News Scotland. And in South Lanarkshire, some 1,500 residents are considered homeless, an increase of more than 33% over the last 6 years. Now, Social Bite is making a difference. Coming up next on The Rock 98.5, your music, your station, we've got Britt Nicole, followed by Jamie Grace, and then Big Daddy Weave.

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1: Coming up next is a song that blends gritty honesty, soulful energy, and the life-changing message of redemption. Kentucky-born singer-songwriter John Tibbs hears Dead Man Walking. 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The song introduced many listeners to Tibbs' unique mix of Americana, rock, gospel, and worship influences. He's got raw vocals, driving rhythms, and Dead Man Walking paints a powerful picture of spiritual transformation, the story of someone brought from death to life through the grace of Christ. Here's Dead Man Walking by John Tibbs on The Rock 98.5, your music, your station.

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Your word of life for today comes from Psalm 32, verse 1 and 2. Oh, what joy for those whose disobedience is forgiven, whose sin is put out of sight. Yes, what joy for those whose record the Lord has cleared of guilt, whose lives are lived in complete honesty.

Taking a look now at your rock weather forecast. Tomorrow, sunny skies with a high of 20 degrees. Wednesday, sunny with a high of 25. Thursday, cloudy, windy, but with a high of 24. Friday, a mix of sun and cloud with a high of 21. And Saturday, a mix of sun and cloud with a high of 22. Normal high this time of year is only 17. Normal low, 3 degrees. Definitely warmer this time around. And the temperature right now is an even 20. With a Rock 98.5 local weather forecast and update, I'm Mike Evans.

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0: Here at The Rock 98.5, we like to engage in conversation with our listeners through questions every day. Today's question of the day is this. What was the most memorable vacation that you went on as a kid? Be part of the conversation on our Facebook page. Find us, The Rock 98.5, and respond in the comments under this question. What was the most memorable vacation you went on as a kid? We look forward to hearing from you.
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1: 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I know. And one of the reasons you have big issues in your marriage is because when there were small issues, you stirred it up. And they just became bigger and bigger and bigger. I get it. So start practicing this with the small frustrations and then see if that can lead to some of the bigger issues. Like if the person you're married to loads the dishwasher the wrong way, instead of stirring it up, just redo it.
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3: Hello, this is Yorkton MLA David Chan. 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I'm looking forward to what the future holds for Yorkton in our pursuit of a strong, safe, and secure Saskatchewan. The constituency office is located at 9 Fifth Avenue North, just off of Broadway Street. 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
5: 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He will review his Made for You tour, which is visiting six Saskatchewan cities this week, including Yorkton. It focuses on MAID and the proposed expansion to mental illness as a sole criteria for this death-dealing procedure, which masquerades as healthcare. Tune in Friday at 11.

0: Here at The Rock 98.5, we like to engage in conversation with our listeners through questions every day. 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What was the most memorable vacation that you went on as a kid? 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Find us, The Rock 98.5, and respond in the comments under this question. What was the most memorable vacation you went on as a kid? We look forward to hearing from you.
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From the Good News Network, here's a story that's sure to pique your interest. Apparently, alcohol consumption in the United States falls to an 85-year low, and it's all being driven by a desire for better health. This is the lowest that the drinking rate has been in the U.S. since 1939. Last year, just 54% of Americans polled on average said they consumed alcohol. The question didn't regard frequency, but basically asked, do you abstain from drinking entirely? 54% marks the third year of consecutive declines, something the Gallup survey had never seen before, despite some years in which the drinking rate fell below 60%. It follows updated recommendations that suggest any amount of alcohol may negatively affect health compared to previous decades where it was believed that small or even moderate amounts may be protective. Leading the decline in the broader sense are women and youth. The drinking rate fell among women in this survey 11% since 2023 to just 51%, while the young adult drinking rate fell 9% over that time, down to 50% in 2025. The largest percentage declines were seen in those making less than $40,000 a year, and registered Republicans, which Gallup recorded as falling 19% since 2023, or put in other words, 19% of the Republicans that were drinking in 2023 now abstain from alcohol. Coming up next on The Rock 98.5, we've got Matthew West, followed by Natalie Grant, and then Carrie Jobe.

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1: From The Rock Newsroom, I'm Randy Atkinson with The Rock 98.5 local news update. Temperatures rise across the province. Couple more nice days coming up here. Black bears now emerging from their dens. Government of Saskatchewan are reminding residents and visitors to take simple precautions to help prevent conflicts with wildlife. So black bears are found widely across the province, mostly in the north, but they'll get as far south as the South Saskatchewan River Valley, Qu'Appelle Valley as well. During the spring, bears spend much of their time foraging, this to replenish body fat lost over the winter, making them more likely to seek out easy food sources near homes and campsites. Officials in the province say water levels expected to stay higher than normal over the next several days in the province. Widespread flooding is continuing. Saskatchewan Public Safety Agency says 18 communities under local state of emergency due to flooding. That's almost half of the 32 communities that have local states of emergencies as of Sunday. The Water Security Agency says areas north of the Assiniboia River Basin near Tamsack may see a surge in higher than usual flows. Now, it also says it's seen record flows in spots on the Carrot River and the Smoky Burn area, recording the highest at about 1,000 cubic meters per second. Should be about 200. So to put that into perspective, 1,000 cubic meters per second, that's filling an Olympic swimming pool with water every 3 seconds. April, meantime, let's go to here. Now it was the coldest month of Saskatchewan. Well, for a lot of places, it was pretty cold. Precipitation was varied. Key Lake had their second coldest April ever. At minus 8 degrees, normal would be about minus 3. LaRonge had its 5th coldest. Meadow Lake its 7th coldest. Then when you go to precipitation, well, there was up north. Every station recorded 100% of their average April precipitation. Meadow Lake, 42 millimeters. Prince Albert, 43. LaRonge, 49. Let's go to the other side. That is the driest. Estevan 7 millimeters, Swift Current 3.9, Yorkton 6.9 made their respective top 10 lists for driest months on record. Meantime, Friday, Energy Resources Minister Chris Beaudry visited Dunkley Lumber's Carrot River Sawmill. Dunkley's mill is the largest in the province, with the company employing more than 400 people combined, including the mill and timber harvest operations. In 2024, Dunkley completed a $220 million expansion to their Carrot River sawmill that would increase the facility's capacity by 75%. Forestry sector is the largest, second largest industry in northern Saskatchewan. Having a look at Rock Sports NHL, Colorado beat Minnesota 5-2. Colorado leads that series 3-1. Tonight, Buffalo at Montreal. Habs up 2-1. Anaheim at Vegas, they're tied at 2. Centennial Cup, Flin Flon beat Sudbury to stay alive for a playoff spot. Both teams now 1-2. Today, Niverville, the Manitoba champs, take on Canmore. Niverville 2-0, Canmore at 3-0. Western Hockey League final continues tonight. Everett at Prince Albert, game 3. They're tied at 1. Major League Baseball, Tampa Bay score 5 in the first two innings, cruise to an 8-5 win over the Blue Jays. 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
4: 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From acclaimed singer-songwriter Sean McDonald, here's We Are Brave. Released in 2014 on his album Brave, the song showcases Sean McDonald's signature blend of acoustic folk, alternative rock, and deeply personal faith. 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We Are Brave became the centerpiece of the Brave album, encouraging listeners to step out in courage and live with conviction in a world that often pulls the other direction. The album earned strong praise for its raw honesty from critics and creative sound, continuing Sean's legacy of crafting music that feels both intimate and uplifting. 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

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Your word of life for today comes from Psalm 32, verse 1 and 2. Oh, what joy for those whose disobedience is forgiven, whose sin is put out of sight. Yes, what joy for those whose record the Lord has cleared of guilt, whose lives are lived in complete honesty.

Taking a look now at your rock weather forecast. Tomorrow, sunny skies with a high of 20 degrees. Wednesday, sunny with a high of 25. Thursday, cloudy, windy, but with a high of 24. Friday, a mix of sun and cloud with a high of 21. And Saturday, a mix of sun and cloud with a high of 22. Normal high this time of year is only 17. Normal low, 3 degrees. Definitely warmer this time around. And the temperature right now is an even 20. With a Rock 98.5 local weather forecast and update, I'm Mike Evans.

It's Afternoons with Crystal Disty. Just a regular mama begging her kids for just a little less drama. 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

0: Here at The Rock 98.5, we like to engage in conversation with our listeners through questions every day. Today's question of the day is this. What was the most memorable vacation that you went on as a kid? Be part of the conversation on our Facebook page. Find us, The Rock 98.5, and respond in the comments under this question. What was the most memorable vacation you went on as a kid? We look forward to hearing from you.
1: They can ignore a lucky jersey. They can ignore a 32-year-long playoff beard. But the hockey gods cannot ignore the new playoff menu at Boston Pizza. A legendary lineup of new pizzas, wings, and starters, destined to tilt the ice in our favor. Come to BP, where the screens are bigger and the volume is always on. Because this year, the hockey gods are with us. Hungry for a playoff win? Hungry for BP?
2: 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In 2027, people with mental illness alone will be eligible, and most Canadians are not aware of this. 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

0: Here at The Rock 98.5, we like to engage in conversation with our listeners through questions every day. Today's question of the day is this. What was the most memorable vacation that you went on as a kid? Be part of the conversation on our Facebook page. Find us, The Rock 98.5, and respond in the comments under this question. What was the most memorable vacation you went on as a kid? We look forward to hearing from you.
1: Remember that news story about the jet that had just taken off when a warning light came on? The front landing gear wouldn't retract, and in the process of trying, had become askew, 90 degrees off. Since landing gear wheels aren't meant to contact the tarmac sideways, the pilot turned back. Someone called the media, who attacked the story like Rottweilers. Armchair experts and journalists theorized the story's end. "I'm just speculating," said one, "that the landing gear will break off and the nose will dive into the pavement." For 3 hours, the plane circled, burning fuel. 146 passengers watched that coverage on the back of the seat televisions and suddenly had reason to pray and ponder life's most important questions. 3 hours to decide if anything they'd lived for mattered, to examine the depths of their belief, or lack thereof, in God and personal accountability for sin. Some cried, others laughed uproariously. Likely a few bargained with God. Maybe some made foxhole conversions. Keeping the front end in the air, like a dog doing a dance for as long as he could, the pilot landed that jet softly. At touchdown, the front tires skidded, smoked, and eventually burst in a wide shower of sparks that raced momentarily along the belly of that plane and then extinguished themselves. And the passengers got a second chance at life. You and I may not get that. We could have a moment. Wouldn't it be best to prepare for eternity well ahead of time? For Simple Words, I'm Kathleen Gibson, also online at kathleengibson.ca.
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6: 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And who is the rock except our God?

0: Sometimes you gotta lose to get the lesson. Sometimes you gotta suffer for the blessing. 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
1: From the Good News Network, here's a wholesome story that's sure to brighten your day. If you have seen the movie Jurassic Park, like me, you're a fan of Sam Neill, the star of the show, Dr. Alan Grant. And he's been battling lymphoma. He's finally spoken out that he's cancer-free, and now it's time he did another movie. The international A-lister from New Zealand was diagnosed with T-cell lymphoma and immediately started chemotherapy as early as March of 2022. The cancer had already progressed, and he said that it had been likely there since 2021. His chemotherapy was pretty miserable business, according to him, but it was keeping him alive. And for a little while there, the chemo actually stopped working, and he was at something of a loss. It looked like he was on the way out, which obviously is not ideal. And the CAR T-cell therapy, a Nobel Prize-winning therapy that has changed the game for the treatment of several cancers, completely changed everything. And now, after a recent scan, he is totally cancer-free. An extraordinary thing, he has admitted. What's even more extraordinary is the opportunity that we have to take in yet another one of his films in the near future. Coming up next on The Rock 98.5, your music, your station, we've got Johnny Diaz, followed by Mandisa, and then Casting Crowns.

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1: From The Rock Newsroom, I'm Randy Atkinson with The Rock 98.5 local news update. Temperatures rise across the province. Couple more nice days coming up here. Black bears now emerging from their dens. Government of Saskatchewan are reminding residents and visitors to take simple precautions to help prevent conflicts with wildlife. So black bears are found widely across the province, mostly in the north, but they'll get as far south as the South Saskatchewan River Valley, Qu'Appelle Valley as well. During the spring, bears spend much of their time foraging, this to replenish body fat lost over the winter, making them more likely to seek out easy food sources near homes and campsites. Officials in the province say water levels expected to stay higher than normal over the next several days in the province. Widespread flooding is continuing. Saskatchewan Public Safety Agency says 18 communities under local state of emergency due to flooding. That's almost half of the 32 communities that have local states of emergencies as of Sunday. The Water Security Agency says areas north of the Assiniboia River Basin near Tamsack may see a surge in higher than usual flows. Now, it also says it's seen record flows in spots on the Carrot River and the Smoky Burn area, recording the highest at about 1,000 cubic meters per second. Should be about 200. So to put that into perspective, 1,000 cubic meters per second, that's filling an Olympic swimming pool with water every 3 seconds. April, meantime, let's go to here. That was the coldest month of Saskatchewan. Well, for a lot of places, it was pretty cold. Precipitation was varied. Key Lake had their second coldest April ever. At minus 8 degrees, normal would be about minus 3. LaRonge had its 5th coldest. Meadow Lake its 7th coldest. Then when you go to precipitation, well, there was up north. Every station recorded 100% of their average April precipitation. Meadow Lake, 42 millimeters. Prince Albert, 43. LaRonge, 49. Let's go to the other side. That is the driest. Estevan 7 millimeters, Swift Current 3.9, Yorkton 6.9 made their respective top 10 lists for driest months on record. Meantime, Friday, Energy Resources Minister Chris Beaudry visited Dunkley Lumber's Carrot River Sawmill. Dunkley's mill is the largest in the province, with the company employing more than 400 people combined, including the mill and timber harvest operations. In 2024, Dunkley completed a $220 million expansion to their Carrot River sawmill that would increase the facility's capacity by 75%. Forestry sector is the largest, second largest industry in northern Saskatchewan. Having a look at Rock Sports NHL, Colorado beat Minnesota 5-2. Colorado leads that series 3-1. Tonight, Buffalo at Montreal. Habs up 2-1. Anaheim at Vegas, they're tied at 2. Centennial Cup, Flin Flon beat Sudbury to stay alive for a playoff spot. Both teams now 1-2. Today, Niverville, the Manitoba champs, take on Canmore. Niverville 2-0, Canmore at 3-0. Western Hockey League final continues tonight. Everett at Prince Albert, game 3. They're tied at 1. Major League Baseball, Tampa Bay score 5 in the first two innings, cruise to an 8-5 win over the Blue Jays. 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
5: Up next is a song that captures the energy, purpose, and hope that have made Switchfoot one of the most influential alternative rock bands of the last two decades. Released in 2016 on their 10th studio album, Where the Light Shines Through, the song reflects the band's signature blend of introspective lyrics, driving guitar riffs, and uplifting themes. Frontman John Foreman wrote much of the album during a season marked by personal struggle and recovery, giving the project a deeper message about finding light and life, even in difficult times. Known for hits like Dare You to Move, Meant to Live, and Stars, Switchfoot has earned a Grammy Award, multiple Dove Awards, and a devoted worldwide fan base through music that challenges listeners to think deeply and live boldly. The album itself climbed to the top 10 on Billboard's Rock Albums chart and earned praise for balancing emotional honesty with hope-filled energy. So, turn it up. Here's When We Come Alive by Switchfoot on The Rock 98.5, your music, your station.

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Your word of life for today comes from Psalm 32, verse 1 and 2. Oh, what joy for those whose disobedience is forgiven, whose sin is put out of sight. Yes, what joy for those whose record the Lord has cleared of guilt, whose lives are lived in complete honesty.

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Taking a look now at your rock weather forecast. Tomorrow, sunny skies with a high of 20 degrees. Wednesday, sunny with a high of 25. Thursday, cloudy, windy, but with a high of 24. Friday, a mix of sun and cloud with a high of 21. And Saturday, a mix of sun and cloud with a high of 22. Normal high this time of year is only 17. Normal low, 3 degrees. Definitely warmer this time around. And the temperature right now is an even 20. With a Rock 98.5 local weather forecast and update, I'm Mike Evans.

0: Here at The Rock 98.5, we like to engage in conversation with our listeners through questions every day. Today's question of the day is this. What was the most memorable vacation that you went on as a kid? Be part of the conversation on our Facebook page. Find us, The Rock 98.5, and respond in the comments under this question. What was the most memorable vacation you went on as a kid? We look forward to hearing from you.
1: Now it's time for Moments That Motivate with humorist Tim Lovelace.
2: As a youngster, summer was a magical time. The neighborhood kids always found time to play ball. And when starting a new game, two of the older kids would become the captains and take turns choosing their team members. We simply called it picking sides. Now, some of the players were in their teens and others were in elementary school. So some could knock the ball to the moon and others would invariably strike out. So the captains had to really think about which players they were choosing. Now, I remember wishing I could hit the ball as far as some of the older kids. During one game, as I was getting ready to bat, the captain came over and whispered in my ear, "Now, don't swing too hard and strike out. I didn't pick you for your hitting. I picked you for your running. Now, I'm going to have our best hitter up after you. Just get on first base. When the next guy hits the ball, run like the wind." And that, my friend, is exactly what I did. The captain helped us win the game that day, and we were ecstatic. Now, our neighborhood team never wore uniforms or received any trophies, but the life lessons were priceless. And now the years have swiftly flown by, and I find myself on the greatest team of all. Our captain, a risen savior, is absolutely perfect. He knows all our strengths and weaknesses, and if we will listen, we can hear him guiding us in every play of the day. And it certainly is wonderful to be on the winning side. So let's honor him by making our best plays for his kingdom.
1: To learn more about humorist, speaker, and storyteller Tim Lovelace, or to find out when Tim will be in your area, go to timlovelace.com and be sure to follow Tim on social media.
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0: Here at The Rock 98.5, we like to engage in conversation with our listeners through questions every day. 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What was the most memorable vacation you went on as a kid? We look forward to hearing from you.
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6: For who is God besides the Lord? And who is the rock except our God?

From the Good News Network, here's a wholesome story that's sure to brighten your day. For 14 years, a generous soul in Moncton has been collecting donated bicycles and children's tricycles and holding regular giveaways for families who just can't afford to buy one. The reward of seeing kids smile and ride off on their bikes is priceless, said Krista Richard, organizer of the Bikes and Trikes for Everyone program. Richard collects the bikes all year round, fixes them while holding the giveaways between April and October. Last year, some 400 children were on her waiting list, like Eunice and Oz, who put on their best Friday clothes and got their hair done for the big day when they'd ride off with their first real bikes. Richard told CBC News that she's given away thousands of bikes and trikes over the years and says the fresh air and time spent outdoors has more benefits than just the health of the child. She says with all these video games, there's no social contact and people don't know who their neighbors are anymore. But if you get a bunch of kids on their bikes, then they get to know each other. And then the families get to know each other. And I think the more time you spend outside, the better. Couldn't agree with you more, Richard, and thank you so much for what you're doing in Moncton. Coming up next on The Rock 98.5, your music, your station, we've got Jamie Grace, followed by Christian Stanfill, and of course, your 5 o'clock flashback is coming up. Stick around.

0: 84% of those contracts stayed within the province. That's according to Minister for SaaS Builds, Sean Wilson. Value of the contracts, approximately $698 million. As well, during the fiscal year, the Crown sector procured $152 million, over 7% from Indigenous suppliers, an increase of $26 million over the previous year. Saskatchewan is adding 20 medical seats and 10 new residency positions, part of a broader effort to strengthen the province's physician workforce. Expansion includes a $4.3 million investment to undergrad medical education seats at the University of Saskatchewan. New seats will bring a total number of first-year undergraduate medical seats in Saskatchewan to 128. 12 of the new seats will be located at the University of Regina, the other 8 at the U of S. As the final week of the current legislative session gets underway, focus of the parties has shifted to the cost of extending coal-fired generation in the province. In particular, opposition NDP has gone on the offensive against the government plans to extend coal to 2050, claiming it would cost $26 billion, not the $2.6 billion the government claimed. Minister for Crown Investments, Jeremy Harrison, took exception to that. He characterized what the NDP had presented as completely dishonest with regard to the capital cost of being $26 billion. Harrison said the province had included as part of the $26 billion 25-year costs for maintenance, sustainment, operating, salaries, mining, fuel, transmission, and more. These would be costs incurred regardless of the power generation method, whether it was gas or any other. He compared the NDP's approach to the price of buying a vehicle. Using the opposition's method, he said, it would mean also that you would have to account for fuel, oil changes, car wash, repairs, and so on, as included in the price. He goes, that's not how people look at the capital cost for an item, adding it's entirely disingenuous how the NDP has presented this. Having a look at Rock Sports in the NHL, Colorado beat Minnesota 5-2. Big win, Colorado. On the road, they're up 3-1 and going home for Game 5. Meantime, tonight, two games. Early one, Buffalo, Montreal. Canadiens lead 2-1. Big game there. Anaheim at Vegas. They're tied at 2. Centennial Cup, Flint Flon beat Sudbury 6-4 yesterday. Both teams now at 1-2. Flint Flon getting their first victory. They'll need another one to get into the playoff round. They only play 4 games. Flin Flon wraps it up tomorrow, at least their round robin, hoping to get into the playoffs. Meantime, today, Niverville, Manitoba champs, 2-0, taking on Canmore. Alberta champs, they're 3-0. Canmore will wrap up its round robin. They're going to the playoffs. They know that. Niverville will win. Would be guaranteed playoffs as well. Western Hockey League, Everett is at Prince Albert. It is Game 3 of the Western Hockey League final. They're tied at 1. Game 4 tomorrow in PA and Game 5 Friday also in Prince Albert. Winner goes to the Memorial Cup. Tampa Bay scored 3 runs in the first, added 2 more in the second against Kevin Gausman, who's been so good for the Blue Jays so far. Well, until last night. And that 5-run lead kind of held up. Tampa Bay beat Toronto 8-5, opening game of a 3-game series in Toronto. Well, The Rock 98.5 local news update. I'm Randy Atkinson.
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2: Tell me something good.
0: Hey, if it's the second Tuesday of the month, I'll tell you what it is. It's Karen DeLong talking with us. And Karen, good morning.
3: Good morning, guys.
0: Hey, tell us where you're at. Are you in your office right now?
3: No, I'm out shopping.
0: Oh. And what are you shopping for?
3: Well, I'm shopping for coffee in the cafe tomorrow at the Yorkton District Nursing Home.
0: Okay, so at the nursing home, you're on, what is it called, Winchester?
3: Yes, that's a good address. Very nice.
0: Okay, so now, coffee at the cafe, you're doing a little, so we're kind of cutting into your shopping time, but thanks for taking the time, Karen. But what do you do with coffee in the cafe? Explain what happens.
3: Well, you know how we used to be able to gather at the food courts and such, you know?

0: Yeah. Yeah, everyone come for coffee. This is that.
1: Oh.
0: So we have a cafe there at the Yorkton District Nursing Home. And we have 220 residents that live there. And what are their chances of getting out for coffee? So we create that opportunity for them. They can come for coffee in the cafe.
1: Boy, that's a big thing to visit, right? You know, 220 clients, I don't care how many show up. It's just nice to have that opportunity, and I'm sure they really appreciate it. Hey?
0: Oh, they do.
1: Yeah.
0: They do, 100%. Like, it's a time to gather, and they go, oh, I didn't know you moved into the nursing homes and such, you know.
1: Yeah.
0: So it's visiting, families come, people from the community can come. It's a great time.
1: Okay, so that's on tomorrow from when?
0: It is on tomorrow from 9 till 11.
1: All right, good little morning coffee. Great time to have it. I want to talk about something else you got coming up, and that's going to be, is this after the May long weekend, May 20th?
0: Yes, it is.
1: Yeah. So right after that, May 20th, you have a big event. It's your annual drive-through hot dog sale, and this goes over real well.
0: Real well, yes. Yeah, we have a hot dog guy out there advertising, come on in, come on in. And this one is on Bradbrook.
1: Oh,
0: so
1: okay.
0: So he's got music playing. You'll see him. He's dancing and inviting people in. And you just simply drive through on our Bradbrook at our Skinner unit, and we'll have in the bag, we'll have a hot dog, pop, chips, and a cookie, homemade cookie.
1: Homemade cookies, yeah.
0: We've tried them. They're good.
1: Yeah, they are. I've tried them too, as a matter of fact.
0: Yeah,
1: but hey, I think you were saying around 300 people went through last year?
0: Absolutely.
1: Wow,
0: yeah. It was fantastic. And we're ready for you. So if you're on your lunch break on May 20th, you need to drop by the nursing home, and we'll have you lunch in a bag just like that.
1: Yeah, and I'll tell you what, you even said, too, I think that if you got a company, maybe 15 people, we want 15 hot dogs, we're not coming down, can we pick them up?
0: Yep, no problem at all. We're ready.
1: All right, outstanding. That's on May 20th. Hopefully you'll have a beauty day for that, but of course, coffee in the cafe tomorrow from 9 to 11. Karen DeLong does an outstanding job, as all her staff do out at that nursing home. Thanks for taking a little time while you're shopping, Karen. Have a great day.
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4: 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Now it's time for your 5 o'clock flashback. We continue to look back at some of the artists who helped shape the sound of Christian music, particularly in the 1990s. And now we come to a band whose songs carried honesty, emotion, and a message of hope wrapped in soaring harmonies and heartfelt pop rock melodies. The band was called The Cry, founded by Canadian-born singer and songwriter Jean-Luc Lajoie in the early 90s. And from the very beginning, The Cry stood apart with music that was deeply personal, spiritually reflective, and unafraid to ask difficult questions in life. Their self-titled debut album introduced listeners to a fresh sound that blended modern rock, worship, and introspective songwriting. But it was songs like What About Now, Take Me In, and You that truly connected with audiences. Songs about grace, redemption, longing, and the search for God in the middle of everyday life. Up next on The Rock 98.5, and for your 5 o'clock flashback, here's The Cry, I'll Find You There.

0: That was I'll Find You There by The Cry. Throughout the 90s, The Cry became a staple on Christian radio and youth conference stages, earning Dove Award recognition and building a loyal fan base that stretched far beyond church walls. Jean-Luc's passionate vocals and vulnerable lyrics gave listeners something they didn't always find in music at the time: authenticity. But perhaps the most remarkable part of The Cry's story is their resilience. Through changing trends, industry shifts, and personal challenges, the music endured because the message endured that faith is real, hope is alive, and God meets us in our brokenness, especially in our brokenness. That was your 5 o'clock flashback. Coming up next on The Rock 98.5, you'll get We Are Vessel with The Proof of His Love, followed by K. Anthony, Grateful.
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Your word of life for today comes from Psalm 32, verse 1 and 2. Oh, what joy for those whose disobedience is forgiven, whose sin is put out of sight. Yes, what joy for those whose record the Lord has cleared of guilt, whose lives are lived in complete honesty.

0: Taking a look now at your rock weather forecast. Tomorrow, sunny skies with a high of 20 degrees. Wednesday, sunny with a high of 25. Thursday, cloudy, windy, but with a high of 24. Friday, a mix of sun and cloud with a high of 21. And Saturday, a mix of sun and cloud with a high of 22. Normal high this time of year is only 17. Normal low, 3 degrees. Definitely warmer this time around. And the temperature right now is an even 20. With a Rock 98.5 local weather forecast and update, I'm Mike Evans.
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4: Hello, this is Yorkton MLA David Chan. 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

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This is Mike Evans, signing off. I will leave you with Blanca and Taylor Hill, followed by Meredith Andrews, and then Phil Wickham. Have a great evening. God bless each and every one of you. I will catch you all tomorrow afternoon.

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